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1: NBC News Radio, I'm Rob Martier. President Trump said he plans to establish a federal AI force and appoint a dedicated AI czar. In a Truth Social post today, Trump dismissed criticisms of AI and data centers as a political hoax set up by opponents to stop U.S. innovation. Trump compared the AI force to the Space Force and said he would name an AI czar in the coming days. Cuba is being hit with its sixth major power blackout of the year. The crippling nationwide outage followed Friday's announcement that new U.S. sanctions were imposed against 11 Cuban entities and military officials by executive order of President Trump. The U.S. has blocked fuel shipments to the island nation since the beginning of this year. A mountain lion is back in the wild after a visit to San Francisco. Rich Cassone with details.
2: The mountain lion was spotted in the city's busy Sunset District Friday morning, where it evaded capture for several hours. Officials from multiple agencies, including the San Francisco Zoo, were on the case as the animal avoided its pursuers, at times darting away and hiding in the bushes. At one point, it ran in front of resident Alex Grant's house.
3: It ran right in front of our house, and then they tranquilized it, and we saw it run out in the street, too. To see a mountain lion in the big city like this is pretty incredible.
2: Officials did eventually track the mountain lion. It was collared and released into the wild later in the day.
1: A new study says a meat allergy caused by tick bites could make it harder for patients to safely receive blood transfusions. Researchers recently reported in JAMA Internal Medicine that alpha-gal syndrome might cause people with universal type O blood to suffer an allergic reaction after receiving transfusions from type B or type AB donors. Researchers found that such allergic reactions happen nearly four times more often in areas in the U.S. where alpha-gal syndrome is most common. The study was done by researchers at Dartmouth College in Hanover, New Hampshire. 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
1: NBC News Radio, I'm Rob Martier. President Trump said he plans to establish a federal AI force and appoint a dedicated AI czar. In a Truth Social post today, Trump dismissed criticisms of AI and data centers as a political hoax set up by opponents to stop U.S. innovation. Cuba is being hit with its sixth major power blackout of the year. The crippling nationwide outage followed Friday's announcement that new U.S. sanctions were imposed against 11 Cuban entities and military officials by executive order of President Trump. A new study says a meat allergy caused by tick bites could make it harder for patients to safely receive blood transfusions. Researchers recently reported in JAMA Internal Medicine that alpha-gal syndrome might cause people with universal type O blood to suffer an allergic reaction after receiving transfusions from type B or type AB donors. Rob Martier, NBC News Radio.
0: With a news update on WHTC Holland's Cool FM, I'm Gary Stevens. A night of entertainment for a good cause came this past Thursday evening in Saugatuck with the 5th annual Blue Star Bash at the Ivy House. There was live music, local food trucks, a silent auction, and a raffle, all to raise funds for resilient advocates for ending violence. India Ambrose, the advancement manager for the Holland area-based nonprofit, provide support for services of victims of domestic violence.
2: When we talk about what we do and where we are in the community and being here almost 50 years, a lot of that comes from our community supporting survivors and raising funds for us to remain in this community doing what we're doing.
0: 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Detroit Red Wings have a preseason game against the Buffalo Sabres this coming Thursday evening. Coverage will begin at 6:45 p.m. on WHTC Holland's Cool FM. 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
3: Here's the updated forecast from WHTC.com. Lows level off around 59 tonight under cloudy skies with thunderstorms likely. Chance of rain showers tomorrow, highs around 70, cloudy skies. I'm meteorologist Megan Mulford. Currently 63.
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1: NBC News Radio. I'm Rob Martier. The U.S. will be placing more sanctions on Russia over its war with Ukraine. President Trump on Friday signed a bill called the Lindsey O. Graham Sanctioning Russia and Iran Act of 2026. The bill targets Russia's economy over its continued military aggression in Ukraine and will expand sanctions on Iran. It also allows Trump to impose tariffs on countries that are within the top five purchasers of Russian oil, including China and India. The U.S. Central Command says the military has escorted 1 billion barrels of oil and over 2,000 commercial vessels out of the Persian Gulf in recent months.
2: Thousands of ships have passed through the strait. Over 1 billion barrels of crude have been shipped from Gulf partners through the Strait of Hormuz.
1: CENTCOM Commander Admiral Bradley Cooper praised the efforts of American forces in a video, adding that the U.S. has blocked all Iranian oil exports during that time. NASA says it's given SpaceX a $946 million contract to fly three more astronauts to the International Space Station. Details from Lisa Carton.
3: The Friday announcement extends the company's crewed flights to the station through 2030. The deal brings SpaceX's total number of NASA astronauts' flights under contract to 17 and raises the contract's total value to nearly $6 billion. The contract covers prepping astronauts on the ground, launching them, operating the mission, bringing crews home, and recovering the capsule. It also includes carrying supplies and keeping the spacecraft at the station as an emergency escape vehicle.
1: Those trying to find the best cup of coffee may have to travel, and not to Seattle. A new study by Wallet Hub has named Orlando, Florida, as the best coffee city in the U.S. The study said households in Orlando spend an average of $154 a year on coffee. The city also has the highest number of free Wi-Fi coffee and tea shops per capita. Rob Martier, NBC News Radio.
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But I wanna know for sure. 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

show. So come on and hold me tight.

0: Hi, this is Dan Evans. Coming up on Monday's WHTC Morning News, we'll talk with AARP Michigan about the importance of the 50-plus voter. 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
1: NBC News Radio, I'm Rob Martier. The U.S. will be placing more sanctions on Russia over its war with Ukraine. President Trump on Friday signed a bill called the Lindsey O. Graham Sanctioning Russia and Iran Act of 2026. The bill targets Russia's economy over its continued military aggression in Ukraine and will expand sanctions on Iran. The U.S. Central Command says the military has escorted 1 billion barrels of oil and over 2,000 commercial vessels out of the Persian Gulf in recent months. CENTCOM Commander Admiral Bradley Cooper praised the efforts of American forces in a video, adding that the U.S. has blocked all Iranian oil exports during that time. Those trying to find the best cup of coffee may have to travel, and not to Seattle. A new study by Wallet Hub has named Orlando, Florida, as the best coffee city in the U.S. The study said households in Orlando spend an average of $154 a year on coffee. Rob Martier, NBC News Radio.
2: With a news update on WHTC Holland's Cool FM, I'm Gary Stevens. A tradition 18 years strong returns to Holland this weekend. The 17th annual Van Ralty Farm Civil War Muster is ongoing through Sunday at the site established by the founder of Holland, the Reverend Albertus Van Ralty, and eventually converted into Municipal Park. Besides the reenactment of the 1861 First Battle of Bull Run, there'll be a mobile tribute to this nation's 250th anniversary, according to one of the event's organizers, Rick Veenhoven.
3: A fleet of six mobile museums known as Freedom Trucks traveling throughout the country during this year, bringing the story of American independence to students, families, citizens at every corner of our country. And we're fortunate to have it on our corner this year. And, it's a pretty exciting thing.
2: There'll be historical interpreters portraying historical American figures from both the Revolutionary War and Civil War eras, along with authentic encampment interactive displays and refreshments for purchase from an authentic military tavern. The Civil War muster is free to the public with an online link for more information available in this story at WHTC.com.
4: Here's the updated forecast from WHTC.com. Thunderstorms likely tonight, otherwise cloudy skies expected. Lows level off around 59. Chance of rain showers tomorrow. High temperatures reach up to 70. Overcast skies. I'm meteorologist Jennifer Fujitsky. Currently, it's 62 degrees.
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1: NBC News Radio, I'm Rob Martier. Reporters for CNN, MS Now, and Politico had their credentials confiscated while being turned away from the White House today. The move comes a day after President Trump said he was barring the outlets because of their constant fake news reporting. MS Now was the first to confirm badges carried by its journalists didn't work this morning when they tried to enter the White House grounds. Multiple news organizations and free speech groups quickly denounced the ban and cited the constitutional right to freedom of the press. President Trump says the United States will establish a large military presence in Greenland under a deal with Denmark. Trump said the agreement reached on Friday would give the U.S. permanent control over security in Greenland and that no U.S. adversary will be allowed to have a military presence or sensitive investments in Greenland without U.S. approval. Trump said the agreement, which will be formally signed at the U.N. next week, addresses all of his concerns and that there will be no cost to the U.S. A statue of Colorado Rockies legend Todd Helton will now greet fans heading to Coors Field. Rob Dawson reports.
2: Wearing a light purple blazer surrounded by his family, Todd Helton spoke to adoring fans.
3: I hope they think about baseball. I hope they think about the Rockies.
2: And fans do have memories, like Andres in Centennial.
4: With my parents, with my brother, and getting to grow up around this team.
2: The pose, Helton catching the final out of the 2007 NLCS. I'm Rob Dawson.
1: The White House is poking fun at the Ponzi scheme that Travis Kelce got caught up in. In a post on X about the news that Kelce had fallen victim to the fraudster accused of stealing $35 million from investors, the White House wrote, "This is why we do what we do." The Kansas City Chiefs player was among those reportedly fleeced by Siddharth Jawahar through Swift Tark LLC to fund his lavish lifestyle. Rob Martier, NBC News Radio.
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2: NBC News Radio. I'm Rob Martier. Reporters for CNN, MS Now, and Politico had their credentials confiscated while being turned away from the White House today. The move comes a day after President Trump said he was barring the outlets because of their constant fake news reporting. Multiple news organizations and free speech groups quickly denounced the ban. President Trump says the United States will establish a large military presence in Greenland. Trump said the agreement reached on Friday would give the U.S. permanent control over security in Greenland and that no U.S. adversary will be allowed to have a military presence or sensitive investments in Greenland without U.S. approval. The White House is poking fun at the Ponzi scheme that Travis Kelce got caught up in. In a post on X about the news that Kelce had fallen victim to the fraudster accused of stealing $35 million from investors, the White House wrote, "This is why we do what we do." Rob Martier, NBC News Radio.
3: With a news update on WHDC Holland's Cool FM, I'm Gary Stevens. A night of entertainment for a good cause came this past Thursday evening in Saugatuck with the 5th annual Blue Star Bash at the Ivy House. There was live music, local food trucks, a silent auction, and a raffle, all to raise funds for Resilience Advocates for Ending Violence. India Ambrose, the advancement manager for the Holland area-based nonprofit, provide support for services of victims of domestic violence.
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3: 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Detroit Red Wings have a preseason game against the Buffalo Sabres this coming Thursday evening. 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
6: Here's the updated forecast from WHTC.com. Thunderstorms likely tonight, otherwise overcast. Lows around 59. Chance for showers tomorrow. Daytime highs approaching 70. Cloudy skies expected. I'm meteorologist Paul Trombley, currently 63.
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1: NBC News Radio. I'm Rob Martier. President Trump says the United States will establish a large military presence in Greenland under a deal with Denmark. Trump said the agreement reached on Friday would give the U.S. permanent control over security in Greenland, and no U.S. adversary will be allowed to have a military presence or sensitive investments in Greenland without U.S. approval. Trump said the agreement will be formally signed at the U.N. next week, addresses all of his concerns in that there will be no cost to the U.S. The U.S. will be placing more sanctions on Russia over its war with Ukraine. President Trump on Friday signed a bill called the Lindsey O. Graham Sanctions Russia and Iran Act of 2026. The bill targets Russia's economy over its continued military aggression in Ukraine and will expand sanctions on Iran. It also allows Trump to impose tariffs on countries that are within the top five purchasers of Russian oil, including China and India. A mountain lion is back in the wild after a visit to San Francisco. Rich Cassone with details.
2: The mountain lion was spotted in the city's busy Sunset District Friday morning, where it evaded capture for several hours. Officials from multiple agencies, including the San Francisco Zoo, were on the case as the animal avoided its pursuers, at times darting away and hiding in the bushes. At one point, it ran in front of resident Alex Grant's house.
3: It ran right in front of our house, and then they tranquilized it, and we saw it run out in the street, too. To see a mountain lion in the big city like this is pretty incredible.
2: Officials did eventually trank the mountain lion. It was collared and released into the wild later in the day.
1: 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Some of the biggest names in music are lighting up the stage this evening, including Benson Boone, Snoop Dogg, Muse, and Major Lazer. The festival is streaming on Disney Plus and Hulu. A small upset in college football this afternoon as 23rd-ranked Louisville beat 16th-ranked SMU 41-31. 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

0: Hi, this is Gary Stevens. 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
1: NBC News Radio, I'm Rob Martier. President Trump says the United States will establish a large military presence in Greenland under a deal with Denmark. Trump said the agreement reached on Friday would give the U.S. permanent control over security in Greenland, and no U.S. adversary will be allowed to have a military presence or sensitive investments in Greenland without U.S. approval. Trump said the agreement will be formally signed at the U.N. next week, addresses all of his concerns in that there will be no cost to the U.S. The U.S. will be placing more sanctions on Russia over its war with Ukraine. President Trump on Friday signed a bill called the Lindsey O. Graham Sanctions Russia and Iran Act of 2026. The bill targets Russia's economy and will expand sanctions on Iran. A small upset in college football this afternoon as 23rd-ranked Louisville beat 16th-ranked SMU 41-31. Rob Martier, NBC News Radio.
0: With a news update on WHTC Highlands Cool FM, I'm Gary Stevens. A tradition 18 years strong returns to Holland this weekend. The 17th annual Van Ralty Farm Civil War Muster is ongoing through Sunday at the site established by the founder of Holland, the Reverend Albertus Van Ralty, and eventually converted into Municipal Park. Besides the reenactment of the 1861 First Battle of Bull Run, there'll be a mobile tribute to this nation's 250th anniversary, according to one of the event's organizers, Rick Veenhoven.
2: A fleet of six mobile museums known as Freedom Trucks traveling throughout the country during this year, bringing the story of American independence to students, families, citizens at every corner of our country. And we're fortunate to have it on our corner this year. And, it's a pretty exciting thing.
0: There'll be historical interpreters portraying historical American figures from both the Revolutionary War and Civil War eras, along with authentic encampment interactive displays and refreshments for purchase from an authentic military tavern. The Civil War muster is free to the public with an online link for more information available in this story at WHTC.com.
3: Here's the updated forecast from WHTC.com. Cloudy skies expected overnight with thunderstorms likely. Lows dip down to about 59. Chance of rain showers, Sunday. Highs level off around 70, cloudy. I'm meteorologist Megan Mulford. Currently, it's 63 degrees.
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Somebody that just loves to learn. And another child grows up to be somebody you just love to burn. 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
1: NBC News Radio, I'm Rob Martier. Reporters for CNN, MS Now, and Politico had their credentials confiscated while being turned away from the White House on Saturday. The move comes a day after President Trump said he was barring the outlets because of their constant fake news reporting. MS Now was the first to confirm badges carried by its journalists didn't work in the morning when they tried to enter the White House grounds. Multiple news organizations and free speech groups quickly denounced the ban and cited the constitutional right to freedom of the press. President Trump says that his administration plans to ask vaccine makers to split some childhood shots into five separate doses. On Friday, at an event in the Oval Office, Trump said, "We're going to recommend they do five doses and that they be given in six-month intervals so that a small amount of the vaccines get pumped into the body." Trump did not say which vaccines the administration plans to split into smaller doses. U.S. Central Command says the military has escorted 1 billion barrels of oil and over 2,000 commercial vessels out of the Persian Gulf in recent months.
2: We've reached this significant milestone while assisting over 2,000 commercial ship transits through the strait by providing coordinated protection. Clearly, momentum is building.
1: CENTCOM Commander Admiral Bradley Cooper praised the efforts of American forces in a video, adding that the U.S. has blocked all Iranian oil exports during that time. Iran's armed forces quickly rejected the claim, calling the remarks false and ridiculous. A rare two-headed baby turtle was found in Cape Cod. The Cape Wildlife Center in Massachusetts wrote in a social media post on Thursday that a diamondback terrapin hatchling with two heads was brought to its facility by the Mass Audubon Wellfleet Bay Wildlife Sanctuary. The center said it's only ever seen two other cases similar to this in the last 5 years, making this an especially rare case for the team. Rob Martier, NBC News Radio.
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0: Cleveland West Ducks are on the road as they take on the South Christian Sailors this Friday night on your WHTC High School Football Game of the Week. Greg Chandler will have the call at 6:40 here on WHTC Holland's Cool FM.
1: NBC News Radio, I'm Rob Martier. Reporters for CNN, MS Now, and Politico had their credentials confiscated while being turned away from the White House on Saturday. The move comes a day after President Trump said he was barring the outlets because of their constant fake news reporting. MS Now was the first to confirm badges carried by its journalists didn't work in the morning when they tried to enter the White House grounds. President Trump says that his administration plans to ask vaccine makers to split some childhood shots into five separate doses. On Friday, at an event in the Oval Office, Trump said, "We're going to recommend they do five doses." A rare two-headed baby turtle was found in Cape Cod. The Cape Wildlife Center in Massachusetts wrote in a social media post on Thursday that a diamondback terrapin hatchling with two heads was brought to its facility by the Mass Audubon Wellfleet Bay Wildlife Sanctuary. Rob Martier, NBC News Radio.
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3: Here's the updated forecast from WHTC.com. Storms likely overnight, otherwise cloudy skies expected. Lows level off around 59. Overcast Sunday, chance for showers 70. I'm meteorologist Jennifer Fujitsky. Right now, it's 63 degrees.
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1: NBC News Radio, I'm Jim Forbes. Reporters for CNN, MS Now, and Politico had their credentials confiscated while being turned away from the White House on Saturday. The move comes after the White House announced it is denying access to the three major news outlets banned by President Trump. Lisa Carton has the story.
2: Speaking to reporters Friday, the president was asked about his decision.
3: A very simple ban. I don't want him in my office. I don't want him here. I would say the ban would go as far as you can. And if they could straighten themselves out, you know, if they could straighten themselves out, I'd love it.
2: MS Now was the first to confirm badges carried by its journalists didn't work Saturday morning when they tried to enter the White House grounds. Several hours later, CNN and Politico said their reporters were also not allowed to enter Saturday morning. Trump announced his decision to bar all three effective immediately on Friday and accused them of reporting fiction and lies about him. Multiple news organizations and free speech groups quickly denounced the ban, citing the constitutional right to freedom of the press. I'm Lisa Carton.
1: The U.S. will be placing more sanctions on Russia over its war with Ukraine. President Trump on Friday signed a bill called the Lindsey Graham Sanctioning Russia and Iran Act of 2026. The bill targets Russia's economy over its continued military aggression in Ukraine and will expand sanctions on Iran. It also allows Trump to impose tariffs on countries that are within the top five purchasers of Russian oil, including China and India. And President Trump says that his administration plans to ask vaccine makers to split some childhood shots into five separate doses. On Friday, at an event in the Oval Office, Trump said, quote, "We're going to recommend that they do five doses." I'm Jim Forbes.
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1: Well, I never been to Spain, but I kinda like the music.

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0: Hi, this is Dan Evans. Coming up on Monday's WHTC Morning News, we'll talk with AARP Michigan about the importance of the 50-plus voter. 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
1: NBC News Radio. I'm Jim Forbes. Reporters for CNN, MS Now, and Politico had their credentials confiscated while being turned away from the White House on Saturday. The move comes a day after President Trump said he was barring the outlets because of their constant, quote, fake news reporting. MS Now was the first to confirm badges carried by its journalists didn't work this morning when they tried to enter the White House grounds. Multiple news organizations and free speech groups quickly denounced the ban and cited the constitutional right to freedom of the press. And the U.S. will be placing more sanctions on Russia over its war with Ukraine. President Trump on Friday signed a bill called the Lindsey Graham Sanctioning Russia and Iran Act of 2026. The bill targets Russia's economy over its continued military aggression in Ukraine. I'm Jim Forbes.
2: Here's the updated forecast from WHTC.com. Thunderstorms likely overnight, otherwise cloudy. Lows dip down to about 59. Chance of rain showers Sunday. Daytime highs approaching 70, overcast. I'm meteorologist Paul Trombley. Currently, it's 62 degrees.
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in here. At just about midnight, she made me feel so good. I want to tell you, she made me feel all right. Comes walking down my street. Why don't you come up to my house?

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1: NBC News Radio, I'm Jim Forbes. President Trump says he will establish, quote, a large military presence in Greenland under a deal with Denmark. Trump said the agreement reached on Friday would give the U.S., quote, permanent control over security in Greenland, and that no U.S. adversary will be allowed to have a military presence or sensitive investments in Greenland without U.S. approval. Trump said the agreement, which will be formally signed at the U.N. next week, addresses all of his concerns and will be no cost to the U.S. The U.S. will be placing more sanctions on Russia over its war with Ukraine. President Trump on Friday signed a bill called the Lindsey O. Graham Sanctioning Russia and Iran Act of 2026. The bill targets Russia's economy over its continued military aggression in Ukraine.

0: Ukraine and will expand sanctions on Iran. It also allows Trump to impose tariffs on countries that are within the top five purchasers of Russian oil, including China and India. A New York City councilman is working on a bill to create a special NYPD unit to stop street takeovers. Lisa Salvati has more.
1: About 30 riders hit an intersection in Maspeth, Queens. ABC7 reports they rode dirt bikes and motorcycles, popping wheelies, doing spins and more at the intersection of 69th Street and Elliott Avenue. Police moved in quickly to break it up. There are no reports of any injuries. City Councilman Phil Wong believes these street takeovers are a serious issue across the city. He's putting together a bill to create a special NYPD unit just to fight the takeovers. In New York, I'm Lisa Salvati.
0: And NASA said it has given SpaceX a $946 million contract to fly three more astronauts to the International Space Station. The Friday announcement extends the company's crewed flights to the station through 2030. I'm Jim Forbes.
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2: NBC News Radio, I'm Jim Forbes. Reporters for CNN, MS Now, and Politico had their credentials confiscated while being turned away from the White House on Saturday. The move comes a day after President Trump said he was barring the outlets because of their constant, quote, fake news reporting. MS Now was the first to confirm badges carried by its journalists didn't work this morning when they tried to enter the White House grounds. Multiple news organizations and free speech groups quickly denounced the ban and cited the constitutional right to freedom of the press. And the U.S. will be placing more sanctions on Russia over its war with Ukraine. President Trump on Friday signed a bill called the Lindsey O. Graham Sanctioning Russia and Iran Act of 2026. The bill targets Russia's economy over its continued military aggression in Ukraine. I'm Jim Forbes.
3: Here's the updated forecast from WHTC.com. Thunderstorms likely. Overnight, otherwise cloudy. Lows dip down to about 59. Cloudy skies expected again Sunday. Chance of rain showers. Daytime highs approaching 70. I'm meteorologist Megan Mulford. Right now, 63.
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summer's day, when I thought I'd lay myself down to rest in a big field of tall grass. I lay there in the sun and felt it caressing my face as I fell asleep and dreamed. I dreamed I was in a Hollywood movie, and that I was the star of the movie. This really blew my mind.

I could feel hot flames of fire roaring at my back. 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In her hand was a bottle of wine, in the other a glass. She poured some of the wine from bottle into the glass and raised it to her lips.

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1: NBC News Radio, I'm Jim Forbes. Reporters for CNN, MS Now, and Politico had their credentials confiscated while being turned away from the White House on Saturday. The move comes a day after President Trump said he was barring the outlets because of their alleged, quote, fake news reporting. MS Now was the first to confirm badges carried by its journalists didn't work this morning when they tried to enter the White House grounds. Multiple news organizations and free speech groups denounced the ban and cited the constitutional right to freedom of the press. Forecasters say heavy rain is likely across much of the U.S. as summer winds down. A flood threat is in effect through the weekend from the plains to the East Coast. Thunderstorms are expected from Minneapolis to Grand Rapids, where millions will be subject to flash flooding and travel delays. The flood threat will then shift eastward through Tuesday, across the Midwest and to the Northeast. Those trying to find the best cup of coffee may have to travel. Rob Martier tells you where you need to go.
2: And not to Seattle. A new study by Wallet Hub has named Orlando, Florida, as the best coffee city in the United States. The study said households in Orlando spend an average of $154 a year on coffee. The city also has the highest number of free Wi-Fi coffee and tea shops per capita. Following Orlando was Portland, Oregon. Because of its high number of affordable coffee shops rated at least 4.5 stars out of 5. I'm Rob Martier.
1: And Cuba is being hit with its 6th major power blackout of the year. Cuban officials say Friday's collapse was triggered by a collapse in high-voltage transmission lines, leaving millions in the dark. This followed Friday's announcement that new U.S. sanctions were imposed against 11 Cuban entities and military officials by executive order of President Trump. I'm Jim Forbes.
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1: NBC News Radio, I'm Jim Forbes. The president has returned early from Camp David after a security alert was issued in the Middle East. Trump was scheduled to spend the weekend at the presidential retreat north of Washington, but cut his trip short and returned to the White House Saturday night. No reason was given for his early return, though it comes after the State Department issued an alert advising Americans in the region to, quote, exercise heightened vigilance and prepare for potential travel disruptions as tensions rise between Saudi Arabia and the Houthi rebels. And the Trump administration is being accused of violating the First Amendment after barring journalists from the White House and confiscating their press passes. On Saturday, Trump made good on his threat to ban reporters from CNN, MS Now, and Politico, claiming they were lying about him. I'm Jim Forbes.
2: Here's the updated forecast from WHTC.com. Lows of a low around 59 and foggy overnight under cloudy skies with storms likely. Overcast Sunday, chance of thunderstorms. Daytime highs approaching 69. I'm meteorologist Jennifer Wojcicki. Right now, it's 62 degrees.
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Some of y'all never been down south too much. I'm gonna tell you a little bit about this so that you understand what I'm talking about. Down there we have a plant that grows out in the woods and the fields. Looks something like a turnip green. Nearby called the poke salad. Poke salad. Used to know a girl lived down there and she'd go out in the evenings and pick her a mess of it. Carry it home and cook it for supper. Cause that's about all they had to eat. They did all right.

Richard Spafford. Straight razor toting woman. Lord, I must pick myself up.

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1: NBC News Radio, I'm Jim Forbes. The president has returned early from Camp David after a security alert was issued in the Middle East. Trump was scheduled to spend the weekend at the presidential retreat north of Washington, but cut his trip short and returned to the White House Saturday night. No reason was given for his early return, though it comes after the State Department issued an alert advising Americans in the region to, quote, exercise heightened vigilance and prepare for potential travel disruptions as tensions rise between Saudi Arabia and the Houthi rebels. The Trump administration is being accused of violating the First Amendment after barring journalists from the White House and confiscating their press passes. On Saturday, Trump made good on his threat to ban reporters from CNN, MS Now, and Politico, claiming they were lying about him. The White House Correspondents Association is now calling for reporters' access to be restored. A New York City councilman is working on a bill to create a special NYPD unit to stop street takeovers. Lisa Salvati has details on one of the latest incidents.
2: About 30 riders hit an intersection in Maspeth, Queens. ABC 7 reports they rode dirt bikes and motorcycles, popping wheelies, doing spins and more at the intersection of 69th Street and Elliott Avenue. Police moved in quickly to break it up. There are no reports of any injuries. City Councilman Phil Wong believes these street takeovers are a serious issue across the city. He's putting together a bill to create a special NYPD unit just to fight the takeovers. In New York, I'm Lisa Salvati.
1: And NASA says, as it is given.

0: The Zealand West Ducks are on the road as they take on the South Christian Sailors this Friday night on your WHTC High School Football Game of the Week. 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
1: NBC News Radio, I'm Jim Forbes. The president has returned early from Camp David after a security alert was issued in the Middle East. Trump was scheduled to spend the weekend at the presidential retreat north of Washington, but he then cut his trip short and returned to the White House Saturday night. No reason was given for his early return, though it comes after the State Department issued an alert advising Americans in the region to, quote, exercise heightened vigilance and prepare for potential travel disruptions as tensions rise between Saudi Arabia and the Houthi rebels. And the Trump administration is being accused of violating the First Amendment after barring journalists from the White House and confiscating their press passes. On Saturday, President Trump made good on his threat to ban reporters from CNN, MS Now, and Politico, claiming they were lying about him. I'm Jim Forbes.
2: 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Overcast with fog overnight with storms likely. Lows around 59. Overcast skies again Sunday. Chance of thunderstorms. High temperatures reach up to 69. I'm meteorologist Paul Trombley. Right now, 63.
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0: NBC News Radio, I'm Jim Forbes. The Houthi rebels in Yemen are claiming they attacked Saudi Arabia's capital and oil facilities with drones and missiles. The New York Times says emergency alerts went off in Riyadh on Saturday, with residents reporting loud explosions. There have been no reports of casualties. A spokesman for the Saudi coalition fighting the rebels says their air defenses intercepted a Houthi missile headed for Riyadh and fended off assaults in several other cities in Saudi Arabia. On Saturday night, the U.S. State Department urged Americans in the region to, quote, exercise heightened vigilance as tensions rise between the Saudis and the Houthis. The president has returned early from Camp David after a security alert was issued in the Middle East. Trump was scheduled to spend the weekend at the presidential retreat north of Washington, but cut his trip short and returned to the White House on Saturday night. And the White House is denying access to the three major news outlets banned by President Trump. Lisa Carton explains why.
1: Speaking to reporters Friday, the president was asked about his decision.
2: A very simple ban. I don't want him in my office. I don't want him here. I would say the ban would go as far as you can. And if they could straighten themselves out, you know, if they could straighten themselves out, I'd love it.
1: MS Now was the first to confirm badges carried by its journalists didn't work Saturday morning when they tried to enter the White House grounds. Several hours later, CNN and Politico said their reporters were also not allowed to enter Saturday morning. Trump announced his decision to bar all three effective immediately on Friday and accused them of reporting fiction and lies about him. Multiple news organizations and free speech groups quickly denounced the ban, citing the constitutional right to freedom of the press. I'm Lisa Carton.
0: And I'm Jim Forbes. The NYPD says a man is in custody after a fatal stabbing in Brooklyn, New York. Lisa Salvati has a story.
3: Police say it happened at around 7 a.m. inside a residential building on Linden Boulevard in East Flatbush. Officers got a call about a man who had been stabbed, and when they got there, they found the 36-year-old victim with multiple stab wounds on his body. The victim was taken to the hospital, but he didn't make it. Police have not released a motive yet. In New York, I'm Lisa Salvati.
0: NASA says it has given SpaceX a $946 million contract to fly three more astronauts to the International Space Station. The Friday announcement extends the company's crewed flights to the station through 2030. The deal brings SpaceX's total number of NASA astronaut flights under contract to 17 and raises the contract's total value to nearly $6 billion. A statue of Colorado Rockies legend Todd Helton will now greet fans heading to Coors Field. Rob Dawson has the story.
4: Wearing a light purple blazer surrounded by his family, Todd Helton spoke to adoring fans.
5: I hope they think about baseball. I hope they think about the Rockies. And I hope they think about the memories they made here with their family and friends.
4: And fans do have memories, like Andres in Centennial.
6: With my parents, with my brother, and getting to grow up around this team, and just to see us honor such a legend is awesome.
4: And Katie in Arvada.
7: I got lucky enough to come to the World Series game with my dad to this, so it was amazing.
4: The pose, Helton catching the final out of the 2007 NLCS. I'm Rob Dawson.
0: And Cuba is being hit with its sixth major power blackout of the year. Cuban officials said Friday's collapse was triggered by a failure in high-voltage transmission lines, leaving millions in the dark. The crippling nationwide outage followed Friday's announcement that new U.S. sanctions were imposed against 11 Cuban entities. I'm Jim Forbes.
8: With a news update on WHTC Holland's Cool FM, I'm Gary Stevens. Polling indicates most Americans think AI can destroy humanity. A new political survey shows that nearly 2 in 3 Americans are concerned artificial intelligence could pose grave risks to the future of mankind. This after several current and former AI company employees have warned about the dangers of the technology. Instead of running away from AI, educators such as West Ottawa School Superintendent Tim Bearden are encouraging students to embrace this.
9: What we're trying to do is understand that our kids are going to use artificial intelligence when they leave our buildings, when they move on to other endeavors. They're going to use it. So we want kids to be responsible, ethical users of AI. And that's what we're really focused on in terms of our educational platform right now, is making sure kids are ethical users, responsible users, that they are wise in how they acquire information. And we understand that asking the right questions is probably more important than knowing the answers in the future. So we're really focused around those concepts and educating our kids.
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0: 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Mike Avery has covered the outdoors in Michigan for more than four decades, and that tradition continues today. Outdoor Magazine is brought to you by Jay's Sporting Goods, the Yater Insurance Group, Angler Quest Pontoons, the Forward Corporation, Security Credit Union, Offshore Tackle, Garber Chevrolet, the West Branch Visitors Bureau, and by Michigan Brand Meats. 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
1: Well, thank you, Ken Hunter, for that introduction. And welcome to another edition of the Outdoor Magazine Radio Show right here on the Outdoor Magazine Radio Network on more than 30 great radio stations across our great state of Michigan. And so glad to have you along with us as we continue this three-hour celebration of the history and tradition of the outdoor lifestyle here in the great state of Michigan and sometimes beyond our state lines, our state boundaries. I mean, the outdoors doesn't stop when you cross the state line, but I have a soft spot in my heart for Michigan. I admit it. I am a Michigan fanboy. I grew up on the west side of the state. I grew up on a farm, northern Kent County, north of Grand Rapids. And we had farms and fields and woodlots and ponds and creeks and ditches and all kinds of wild game and critters to chase. And I fell in love with it as a kid. And I come from a family of hunters and anglers. I never knew my great-grandpa, but my grandpa was a hunter and an angler. My dad, same thing. He taught me how to get started in hunting and fishing. I have carried that on. I passed it on to my son, James. So James is actually a much better hunter and a much better angler than I ever thought of being. And before we go any farther, let me just bring this up again. I have never claimed to be an expert hunter or an angler. I'm not. I don't pretend to be. There are a lot of days when I get out there on the water, I'm like, what are these fish trying to tell me? Because I can't figure it out. And in the whitetail world, I'm a stumbling, bumbling idiot. I admit that. But what I am is a passionate participant and a longtime observer of the outdoor culture here in Michigan. So if you want to ask me about Avery, what is your secret for targeting big bucks in Michigan? I have no secret. I don't. But one of the joys of being around so long is if we wanted

those is I don't see people out there trying to take that away. And I do see people out there actively trying to take away our hunting and fishing and shooting and trapping rights and ability to do so. As an example, the youth hunt last weekend and bear hunters here in Michigan. Now, I have made my Facebook page available to post pictures, and I encourage people, and I will encourage you, if you have a picture you would like me to post of your outdoor adventure here in Michigan or beyond, send me an email to Mike at MikeAvaryOutdoors.com. That is Mike at MikeAvaryOutdoors.com. Don't send them to me in a Facebook message. And a lot of people do, and I will respond, wonderful, congrats. Please send me an email to Mike at MikeAvaryOutdoors.com so I can share it. Facebook changed things a few months ago, or a couple of years ago, and made it much, much harder. If you just send me an email to Mike at MikeAvaryOutdoors.com, I can easily share it from there. But the comments, the negative comments that have come out of the woodwork, and there are two types of negative comments. There are comments by fellow hunters who don't like the youth hunt, and I get that, but I've said all along, even if you don't like the youth hunt, please don't make negative comments toward youth hunters. That's where I draw the line. And for some reason, nothing angers, so that's one group, the hunters who don't like a certain way we hunt, and then the other group is just a blatant, hardcore, whack job, crawl out from underneath a rock anti-hunters. And some of these people, listen, I'm sure some of them are nice people. Good, Christian, law-abiding, conscientious people who we just happen to disagree with. And if we disagree on something, that's fine. But here's the big difference. The anti-hunters want to tell us that we cannot hunt and we are vile, evil, bloodthirsty killers for doing it. But we as hunters never go to the anti-hunters and say, you know what, you people need to start hunting. So they want to enforce their way of life and their beliefs on us. But in turn, we never want to do that to them. And we don't. We're like, hey, look, if you don't want to hunt, don't hunt. But please don't tell us we can't hunt. And if you want to see them come out of the woodwork and crawl out of the holes in the ground, post a picture of somebody over a Michigan bear, a smiling hunter over a beautiful Michigan bear, and you see the comments that come out. And these aren't comments that say, well, you know, I really wish you wouldn't shoot that animal and leave it at that. No, these are comments like I will not even say on the air. They are the most vile, disgusting, disturbing comments. I'm starting to get worked up even thinking about them. So we are in a battle. We as Michigan hunters and anglers and shooters and trappers. And we need to continue to portray ourselves in a positive light and portray ourselves as the stewards of the resource that we are. You know, we are conservationists. We manage fish and game through our hunting and fishing dollars, through our activities, and through our harvest of those animals. We're the good people. So when I see people attack our way of life, I just, it gets me going. And don't say, well, you know, there is a First Amendment right in this country. There is. You have the right to say and think and do whatever, well, not do, think and say whatever you want. And you have the right to post on your social media pages whatever you want. But your First Amendment right does not extend to my Facebook page. You can say whatever you want on your Facebook page. My, and I'll use Facebook as an example because I think it's the most egregious example of anti-social media. There's never been an argument settled on Facebook. It doesn't happen. So you can say what you want on your Facebook page, but you cannot come to my page that is a representation, a reflection of my business, of my show, of my franchise, and make those comments and expect that I'm just going to let them sit there. No, I'm not. I'm going to delete them. I'm going to ban you
Well, I have the right to say that.

0: You do on your page, but not on mine. So don't do it. And it's not that I don't want to hear from people who disagree with me, because obviously disagreement is good. A good, healthy discussion is good, but there is no such thing as a good, healthy discussion on Facebook. It doesn't happen. So, where does that leave us? It leaves us in the middle of September. Bear season's open now. Small game season's open now. I'm starting to see a hint of color in the trees, especially the maples. A little cooler in the morning. Doesn't that get you excited? Small game season. We tend to, as a Michigan hunting culture, and I am as guilty of this as anybody, I tend to get hung up on talking about deer hunting, especially bear hunting, because I love bear hunting, and kind of forget about small game season. And isn't that how most of us started hunting? These days, we are more likely to put a kid out in the deer blind and get him started at deer hunting. And if that kid doesn't see an animal, how excited do you think he's going to be? But if you take him out squirrel hunting, he's going to see a squirrel. She's going to see a squirrel. And you've got to be just as quiet for squirrel hunting as you do for deer hunting. So let's not forget about small game season. And fall turkey season, I will have a tag in my pocket when I go out October 1st. I will not be actively targeting birds, but if a long beard walks by me while I'm bow hunting for whitetails, I'll take him. Coming up on this week's Outdoor Magazine radio show, after the break, Michigan hunter Charlie Wiltsy joins me to talk about a Rocky Mountain elk hunting adventure he had. See, I said sometimes we talk about outdoor adventures beyond our state lines, but we'll also talk about getting ready for the Michigan bow season with Charlie. Then Keel Jorgensen of Woods and Water News, a wrap-up of their big outdoor weekend. The weather was beautiful. Did that help them or did it actually hurt them? In our second hour, Brian Kosminski on fly fishing for trout in northern Michigan in the fall. How beautiful is that? Scott Baker of Michigan Sportsman Against Hunger. This week's Ask Avery question talks about suppressors with Gina Cannell of Jay's Sporting Goods. Many of the pictures I saw over the weekend featured kids with suppressors on the end of the gun. I hunt with a suppressor. I think it's a great idea. And in hour number three, we're going to talk about small game hunting, fall turkey hunting, and more with Al Stewart from the Nimrod Society. Let's see. It's called the Nimrod. I don't know. It's a pro hunting group. Don't get worried about the term Nimrod. And then we'll wrap it all up with Wild Game Chef Extraordinaire Dixie Dave Miner. By the way, Wednesday night live at the King's Dish in Standish coming up next Wednesday. Glad you're with us this week right here on Outdoor Magazine.
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0: 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You can hear us in St. Joe, WSJM 94.9 FM. And you can hear us north of the bridge. I mean, way north of the bridge. Just go to Iron Mountain, WMIQ 1450 AM. 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They can winterize your... Oh, I said the word. I didn't want to. Charlie, it snuck out. I'm so sorry. They can get your boat ready for that season that's coming up that will be cold and that white stuff and ice. They can get ready for that. They can shrink wrap your boat. I'm taking my Angler Quest up to Lynnwood Beach here. Well, by the time you hear the show, hopefully I've got it done to have them do one final power wash of the tubes and hang it up for the season. The website for Lynnwood Beach, lynnwoodbeachmarina.com. That's lynnwoodbeachmarina.com. I was saying in the first segment of the show that I am not an expert hunter or an angler, and I have never pretended to be. So when people say, Avery, you're no hunter, I'm not. I know that. But I know people who are, and I had the chance a few years ago to meet a guy named Charlie Wiltsey. Charlie and I were working with the same company at the time, and I got to know Charlie. I had him on a few podcasts and a few radio shows, and have really grown to respect his knowledge and his passion for hunting. And he's with us now on the Outdoor Magazine phone line. Charlie, welcome back. How you doing, buddy?
1: I'm doing great. Good morning, Mike. Always great to be with you.
0: Oh, always a pleasure. And Charlie, you are one of the most hardcore, intense, especially bow hunters that I know. I've followed your adventures across the country here in Michigan. What is it about hunting that just gets you going like this?
1: Well, I've been very fortunate. You know, my whole life I started young. My parents had a bow in my hand when I was about 8. I grew up in Sebring on the Saginaw Bay, so I had the fishing side. But I just really leaned towards the bow and arrow. And, you know, I've been very blessed to have some great opportunities, and I've maximized those opportunities and, you know, travel all over North America with my bow hunting animals. So very blessed, Mike.
0: I want to talk about your most recent adventure. You sent me a picture of you with a beautiful bull elk from the Rockies, right? Tell me that story.
1: Yes, so that was northwest Colorado. I've shot a number of elk in that northwest area. Steamboat Springs, Craig, Meeker has the highest population of elk in the country, but also has the highest population of elk hunters. There's a lot of over-the-counter tags there. So finally, after 7 years, I was able to finally hunt my first limited tag area. So me and one of my best friends from Idaho, we got drawn together as a buddy system. So we went up into the Root National Forest. We got up there about a week and a half ago doing the pure backcountry hunting, and it was an absolutely amazing experience.
0: Was it physically demanding? I mean, what altitude were you at? What elevation?
1: So base camp was right around 5,500 feet. We were, again, on National Forest, so we've met some really great people out there. We know an outfitter. They have mules, so we work with them, so we're able to use their mules. They help us out. So we were in a base camp, staying in canvas tents. We had mules. We basically, the first 3 days, were kind of hunting around base camp. But we would go anywhere from that 5,500 feet, you know, wake up at 3:45 in the morning, and by light, you know, we might be at 7,000 feet, and that's on our feet. So very aggressive, Mike. So, you know, you're talking walking in the dark with the headlamp on for an hour, basically uphill. So by the time you're ready to start hunting, you're soaking wet because it was pretty warm. It was about 50 degrees each morning. But we were in the elk. It was a very special place. Again, a limited tag area, public ground, so we were not surrounded by hunters. I had never experienced such amazing elk hunting, Mike. It was absolutely awesome.
0: So how far into the hunt were you when you had your encounter with your big bull?
1: Okay, so I was on morning four. The third afternoon, I did pass a 5x5. We were cow calling about a mile and a half from base camp. We did bring in a nice 5x5 bull, but I made that decision. I had him at 35 yards. This was not the bull I wanted to kill, so I passed him, knowing that if I didn't get another opportunity, you know, that would be on me. So the next morning, we got aggressive. We got on the mules a couple hours before light and rode up about 4 miles into a new, bigger draw. And then we got on our feet for about 20 minutes, and then we hit the top where we wanted to be. It was pretty heavy timber, right as light was coming up. And then we started cow calling, and everything happened super fast. So basically, my buddy Bronx behind me, we do a couple cow calls. We loud bugle. We knew it was within 100 yards of us. So obviously right away, you know, arrows on, you're ready to go. And this bull was aggressive. So we cow called, he bugled back, and you could tell he was already moving. As he got closer, you could hear more footsteps. So I knew he was pushing cows with him. So my buddy Bronk is like right behind him, right behind me. I came to full draw. We had a little opening. I was at full draw before I even saw the first elk. So the first elk that comes out is a cow. Then there's another cow. Then there's another cow. And you can tell they're being pushed. They're probably going 5-6 miles per hour. And then comes this bull. And this is by far the biggest bull I've ever shot. He was pushing those cows right to us because, you know, we're cow calling. He wants to try to pick up another cow or however many cows are there. So they try to push them cows because they don't want to lose their girls towards us. So I'm luckily already at full draw because if those cows would have saw any movement from me, you know, they could have done a 90 and split. Well, they keep moving right past me, like literally like 10 yards. They, you know, 5-6 miles an hour past me. That bull comes out. Well, Bronx right behind, and he hit the cow call perfect, and that bull stops in his tracks. So I'm at full draw, and he kind of moves his head, and he looks right at me. And, you know, that frontal shot can be a great shot, but you need to have the whole body of the elk straight on. Well, he wasn't. He was quartering to me with his head turned. Well, he saw me, you know, knew something wasn't right. As soon as he turns his head back towards the way the three cows he was pushing, he starts making one step, and I got that perfect right behind the shoulder, center mass, slipped it in just absolutely perfect with my dart and tri-tech, and it was just an awesome shot. He did run about 300 yards because those animals are so strong, but it was all straight downhill, and it was one of the best mornings of my life out in the woods. It was just amazing.
0: That sounds so exciting. Wow.
1: Well, Mike, but then coming out of the timber, you know, I knew there were more than one elk, so I knew he was pushing cows. And them cows literally, 10 yards run right past me. It was intense.
0: And the thing about hunting out there, especially in the situation you're in, once you make the harvest, once you shoot the animal, the adventure's not over. But that's when the real work really starts, doesn't it?
1: That's when it really starts. And, you know, very fortunate on this hunt to have some mules. You know, typically we're just on our feet. And, you know, you've got to immediately, depending if it's warm out, especially, you know, you've got to get that animal quartered. But we were very fortunate, you know, to be able to have the mules. So it was starting to get warm. But we immediately got into, quartering, getting the meat in bags, and being able to get them on the mules and start getting that meat down the mountain.
0: Charlie, I got to ask about this decision not to shoot that 5x5 the day before. I mean, he's at 35 yards. He gives you a shot. You've spent a lot of money. You've spent a lot of time on this trip. You know if you don't take this animal, it may be your only chance. What goes through your mind in that split second when you say, I'm not going to do it?
1: So many emotions, but, you know, leading up to the hunt, it was something that I was constantly thinking about. You know, I knew I'd be in a limited tag area, not an over-the-counter tag like all my other tags. I knew I would most likely have a few opportunities, so I said to myself, okay, Charlie, now what are you thinking? Do you want to try to strictly stay with a 6x6, you know, or maybe a larger mass 5x5? So I had some thoughts, and this was a beautiful elk. He was a 5x5, very typical, not a huge frame, not terribly wide. So when I did see him at first, I immediately in my head, I said, nope, I'm not going to kill him. Now he came within 35 yards, broadsided, was looking down, trying to find out where those cows, you know, our cow calls were coming from. But I knew prior to that, I was not going to kill him.
0: All right, so you went all the way to Colorado to elk hunt, and there are going to be people who listen to this conversation who have a casual knowledge of hunting and elk hunting. They're going to say, Charlie Wiltse, we have elk here in Michigan. Why didn't you just go to Michigan? Why didn't you hunt a Michigan elk? Getting a Michigan tag is almost impossible, right, Charlie?
1: It is. It's winning the lottery. I was very blessed when I was 20 years old. I did draw a cow tag, and my parents were huge supporters, and we got a guide, and I was able to shoot a beautiful, mature cow up in the Pigeon River country up by Atlanta. But it's winning the lottery, you know. I try to apply every year, like so do I. I think there's thousands and thousands of people, but I believe there's only 150 tags a year or somewhere around there given out in Michigan.
0: Yeah, you're right. It is like winning the lottery. And that's why a lot of Michigan hunters go out west after elk. Real quick, Charlie, what is the process? Before we go into this break here, how much preparation goes into a hunt like this?
1: Well, for me, physically, your body. I mean, I was telling you a little bit about, you know, an hour and a half in the dark, basically climbing uphill, you know, 5,000 to 7,000 feet elevation. If you physically are not in the shape you need to be, you'd be just wasting your time, because you'd get out there and you wouldn't be able to barely leave base camp. Now, some people can, you know, shoot elk real close to base camp or close to the trailheads. But typically, you know, once you get into September and there's a little bit of pressure, them elk start moving. And physically, you have to be in the shape that you can just plain up get after it. And once you get tired, you just got to keep going, because you know what the prize can be at the end.
0: And I saw the picture of your prize.
1: Season.
0: Hang tight, Charlie. We've got to take a break. When we come back, let's turn this conversation back to Michigan. Last-minute preparation for our Michigan bow season that starts October 1st. We're talking with Charlie Wiltse, a friend of mine, a hardcore hunter. The guy is just an avid outdoorsman. I think he likes bow hunting more than anything, but I have seen him take animals with a gun, but usually it's with a bow. We'll take a break. More with Charlie Wiltse right here on Outdoor Magazine. Then we'll wrap up the hour with Keel Jorgensen as he wraps up their big outdoor weekend.
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9: NBC News Radio, I'm Jim Forbes. The Houthi rebels in Yemen are claiming they attacked Saudi Arabia's capital and oil facilities with drones and missiles. The New York Times says emergency alerts went off in Riyadh on Saturday, with residents reporting loud explosions. There have been no reports of casualties. A spokesman for the Saudi coalition fighting the rebels says their air defenses intercepted a Houthi missile headed for Riyadh and fended off assaults in several other cities in Saudi Arabia. And the president has returned early from Camp David after this security alert was issued in the Middle East. Trump was scheduled to spend the weekend at the presidential retreat north of Washington, but cut his trip short and returned to the White House on Saturday night. No reason was given for his early return. I'm Jim Forbes.

0: 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You can hear us in Port Huron on the new 105.5 FM and also north of the bridge in the Sioux on WKNW 1400 AM. I'm talking with Charlie Wilsey, a friend of mine, a hardcore hunter, who just got back from a Rocky Mountain elk hunting adventure. Charlie, what a great story that is. But let's bring this now back to Michigan. Our Michigan bow season is just a couple of weeks away. Can I assume that you will be out in the Michigan whitetail woods as well?
1: Oh, absolutely. I love chasing our big whitetails here in Michigan.
0: Now, you say big whitetails. A lot of people would argue, well, we don't really have a lot of big whitetails in Michigan. What's a big whitetail? What are you looking for, Charlie?
1: Maturity. And, yeah, I know that the whole debate, and obviously southern Michigan, you know, with better area to shoot some big bucks. But there's big bucks all over. We just had a young kid here in Ogama County shoot a massive mature buck last weekend. I mean, they're all over. It's just a matter of getting out there, trying to put in the time. You know, public ground, there's a lot of public ground people haven't even touched, even here in northeast Michigan, Mike, that are holding 150-plus inch whitetails. It takes some work.
0: And isn't it interesting, like your beloved Ogama County, which I love, West Branch, Ogama County, a beautiful part of our state, but hunting that land is a whole different experience than, say, going down to Hillsdale County, isn't it? It's like two different worlds.
1: Oh, absolutely. Yeah, 100% difference. I mean, obviously, you know, Hillsdale County, pretty much any ground down there, I mean, it is leased up, you know, and obviously, I think you're going to have less pressure because of those leases being locked down. You know, we do have more public hunting opportunities up here, you know, Ogama County, these areas, national forests. But it's night and day different, and there's no doubt about it. I mean, there are the bucks tentatively are larger down in southern Michigan. I mean, the manage a little better. These larger leases, these hunters are managing them to shoot, you know, really mature 5-6-year-old bucks. And you just don't have that up here in, you know, northeast Michigan. But again, I've always been a person, if a hunter wants to go out there and if they're happy shooting a spike or a 4-point, I'm not going to hold them back from that.
0: You know, I appreciate you saying that. Even though for you, you want to hold out for a, quote, mature deer, you don't mind, or you're not going to hold it against somebody if on their tag, their license, they decide to do something else.
1: No, absolutely not. I mean, I've been blessed to be able to hunt. I'll hunt whitetails this year, Mike, in four different states, and you know. But even if I didn't have that opportunity, you know, I mean, we're all so blessed to be able to get out in the woods. And I think if someone, I use my dad, I've used this for example, you know, with you before, Mike. You know, my dad's 75 years old, and he still shoots a buck every year with his crossbow. He puts the time in, and if he shoots a 3-point or if he shoots a 9-point, my dad is happy. He just loves being out in the woods, putting meat in the freezer, and, you know, how can you take that away from someone?
0: Yeah, yeah. Let's talk about some bow hunting at a very, very basic level. Now, I know you're shooting a Darton compound, so what do you figure your effective range is with that, Charlie? When is an animal too far that you won't let an arrow go?
1: Pretty much, I mean, I feel very, very confident, you know, long as I'm, for some reason, not totally shaken or, you know, we got a lot of wind left and right, you know, up to 60 yards all day long. I was fortunate enough 3 weeks ago, Mike, to be in southwest Utah, and I shot a spike bull. It was a cow or spike only hunt, and I shot that bull at 65 yards.
0: Wow.
1: Now, I had a very good range. You know, I did have to get my heart slowed down a little bit, but I was lucky to have an opportunity to have that time. But that's the farthest I've ever shot an animal with my bow. I made a very, very good shot. That elk only ran 120 yards. But typically, I would love, you know, I love that 15 to 30 yard range. That's just where I feel so comfortable. I shoot an adjustable sight, so my, you know, I've got two pins, and my first pin covers that 15 to 30 mark, so I don't even need to think about it other than knowing my range is right. But it's all about practice, you know. I mean, especially with a compound bow, A lot of people just pick them up a couple days before season. I really think it's important to shoot throughout the season, and that's really going to help your results once that time happens in the woods, because we know those times are not very frequent, and you need to maximize every opportunity. And if you're shooting more consistently, you are going to be able to maximize that right shot.
0: Real quick, fixed blade or expandable?
1: I shoot both, but I typically more onto the expandables. I like big holes. You're going to have bigger holes with expandables. Now, obviously, it's about that shot placement, right? But I shot with the G5 Mega Meat 125 grain on this bull, this last bull in Colorado. I like big holes, but you got to have the right placement in order to get that, that big hole. So typically I'm more of a mechanical guy, but I've also, shot animals with fixed blade as well.
0: Charlie Wiltse, you're one of the good guys. I appreciate your time. Congrats on that most recent adventure. Good luck in the Michigan Whitetail Woods, and you and I will talk again soon, buddy.
1: Sounds great, Mike. Thank you. Always a pleasure. You take care.
0: You as well. The pleasure's mine. Charlie Wiltse here on the Outdoor Magazine Show. I have learned a lot from Charlie. I have talked with Charlie a lot, and he is a hardcore hunter, and I appreciate that. We'll take a break. When we come back, Keel Jorgensen of Woods and Water News. Last weekend was their big outdoor weekend. The weather was beautiful. Was it too nice? We'll find out after the break with Keel right here on Outdoor Magazine. 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

0: 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Now, Rich, along with many, well, thousands of other outdoor enthusiasts, was at the Big Woods and Water Show last weekend at the Eastern Michigan Fairgrounds in Imlay City. Keel Jorgensen, part of the family behind Woods and Water News. Keel, I didn't make it down. I apologize. I was tied up on some other things. But as I was watching from afar, I was thinking, man, the weather is beautiful. Did that help you or did it hurt you? How was the show?
1: Hey, Mike. Yeah, we got actually really lucky with the weather. And I had so many vendors saying to me, like, oh, you ordered so well this year. I'm like, well, if I ordered the weather, it'd be perfect every year. But yeah, this year was absolutely perfect for the weather. The show was great. A lot of people, a lot of buyers, a lot of families. The exhibitors looked great. It was just one of the best shows, if not the best show.
0: Oh, that I am so glad to hear that, because I know how much preparation goes into that event. Do you keep track of how many people come through the gate, and is that a number you even let out every year, Keel?
1: Yeah, we do keep track. We haven't added them up yet. I mean, it takes a little bit of time. Obviously, we were up there on Monday till about 8 o'clock, tearing things down. Last night, we were there. We got a couple more things to do. Then we'll kind of start crunching the numbers. But, yeah, we do keep track. This year we saw it seemed a little different as far as people staying around longer. Usually we have a higher turnover where people come and go, but it seemed this year where people stayed for hours because there were so many good exhibitors, so much entertainment, so much fun. The weather was great. You know, even falling on the youth hunt, which sucks.
0: It does. But every year, I mean, I know there are years it's going to be the youth hunt, the liberty hunt, the early doe season, but you guys have that weekend locked in. I say stay with it, man. You got the perfect weekend, and other activities are going to be going on, and as you say, it sucks, and there's nothing you can do about it.
1: There's nothing we can do about it, and that's okay. We deal with it. We figure it out. But it was amazing, Mike. It was so much fun, and, it takes months to prepare for it. And Tom and I were joking about it. It's like, it takes so long to set it up, but once the show's done, it's so quick to tear down. I mean, it's like, next thing you know, everyone's out of there. You're like, holy crap, this is crazy.
0: Well, I tell you what else is crazy, is that I would think, you know, if I looked at Woods and Water News from afar, Michigan's premier outdoor publication, you guys have been doing this forever, I would think, well, you just sign a contract and snap your fingers and hire a crew to come in and set it up and hire a crew to come in and take it down. That's not the way you guys roll.
1: That's not the way we roll. We do it all ourselves. We lay everything down prior to the show, and we take down everything after the show. I mean, it's a tireless job, and it's rewarding. It's fun. I always refer to it as putting together an amazing puzzle, right? Yeah. And you know, every little piece goes into it. Once that puzzle is completed, it's a lot of satisfaction goes into it, and it's a reward, and the reward is higher than the risk, and it's great.
0: Well, the fact that people, families, tended to stick around longer, I think that's a sign, or that is a very good indication that you are indeed doing something right. So now the question is, how long do you get to bask in the glow of this year's successful show before, and I hate to even say it, before you start looking at next year?
1: Well, I can tell you right now. So me and my Uncle Tom and my dad, Randy, met Monday night, and we're already talking about next year.
0: So come on, man. Take a little bit of a break, will you?
1: Can't help it, but we were already making plans for 2027 and the 41st and the dates and, yeah, wow. What we can do to improve it and how we can change it. We were on the ball with it.
0: Well, in the meantime, you've got this little thing called Woods and Water News publication magazine that you have to worry about, too.
1: Yeah, so today's our final day of production for the October issue. So in the middle of putting on a show, we turn around and have to put out a magazine. And it's actually great. So anyone that signs up at the show, as far as a subscription goes, gets this October issue. So we try to make it as great as it can be. The cover's great. I mean, obviously, we're October issue. Hunting is right here. And everyone's excited about it. And we're going to have a lot of great articles and advertisers and tips and information. This is October issue is probably my favorite issue.
0: Well, Keel, keep up the good work. Congrats on a great show. I will look forward to seeing the October issue. Keel Jorgensen of Woods and Water News, the website woods-n-waternews.com, woods-n-waternews.com, or do a search. 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We'll take a break for the top of the hour. When we come back in our second hour, Brian Kosminski on Northern Michigan fall trout fishing, Scott Baker of Sportsman Against Hunger, and Gina Cannell of Jay's Sporting Goods.
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6: NBC News Radio, I'm Jennifer Kuiper. President Trump says he plans to establish a federal AI force and will appoint a dedicated AI czar. Trump has dismissed criticisms of AI and data centers as a political hoax set up by his opponents to stop U.S. innovation. Trump compares the AI force to the Space Force and says he will name an AI czar in the coming days. The CEO of OpenAI will brief the United Nations Security Council on Wednesday on developments in artificial intelligence. An OpenAI spokesperson says Sam Altman will address the council during the annual gathering of world leaders in New York for the UN General Assembly. U.S. Central Command says the military has escorted 1 billion barrels of oil and over 2,000 commercial vessels out of the Persian Gulf in recent months.
7: We've reached this significant milestone while assisting over 2,000 commercial ship transits through the strait by providing coordinated protection.
6: CENTCOM Commander Admiral Bradley Cooper praised the efforts of the American forces in a video, adding that the U.S. has blocked all Iranian oil exports during that time. Iran's armed forces quickly rejected the claim, calling the remarks false and ridiculous. California public health officials are warning about possible measles exposure across multiple counties after an infected passenger traveled across the country on trains and buses. Lisa Carton reports.
8: The California Department of Public Health said the unvaccinated passenger traveled through the state using Amtrak trains and thruway buses. Exposure likely happened in Alameda, Butte, Kern, Los Angeles, Sacramento, and San Joaquin counties. The passenger arrived in California from an Amtrak train to Los Angeles on September 10th. After arriving in L.A., they took a route to Bakersfield and then went to Stockton, Oroville, Sacramento, and Emeryville before leaving the state for Denver on September 14th.
6: San Diego State University has three cases of confirmed mumps and the possibility of two more. The university medical director says the students are no longer contagious. I'm Jennifer Kuiper, NBC News Radio. A decades-long missing persons case has been solved after a bone found on a beach in Northern California was successfully identified. Police found the bone at Centerville Beach in March. It was identified as a human sacrum and was submitted to the California Department of Justice for DNA analysis. Investigators suspected the bone could belong to Jonathan Roxa, a fisherman who was lost at sea on December 14, 1999, when the commercial fishing boat he was on was struck by a large wave. Investigators located Roxa's son and obtained a DNA sample that proved to be a match to the recovered bone. A mountain lion is back in the wild after a visit to San Francisco. Rich Cassone with details.
9: The mountain lion was spotted in the city's busy Sunset District Friday morning, where it evaded capture for several hours. Officials from multiple agencies, including the San Francisco Zoo, were on the case as the animal avoided its pursuers, at times darting away and hiding in the bushes. At one point, it ran in front of resident Alex Grant's house.
10: It ran right in front of our house. And then they tranquilized it, and we saw it run out in the street, too. To see a mountain lion in the big city like this is pretty incredible.
9: Officials did eventually track the mountain lion. It was collared and released into the wild later in the day.
6: Scientists have discovered an enormous crater on the moon that's bigger than the Roman Colosseum, Rob Martier reports.
11: A study published in Science Advances says the crater measures about 728 feet across and 141 feet deep, and was created sometime between April 11th and May 22nd, 2024. A NASA blog says researchers believe a fragment of an asteroid or a comet, possibly the size of a 3 to 6 story building, hit the lunar surface and created the crater. Scientists said an impact of that size only happens on the moon about once every 130 years. Researchers wrote that the event constitutes a statistically rare, once-in-a-lifetime observation.
6: A rare baby turtle has been found in Cape Cod. The Cape Wildlife Center in Massachusetts has posted on social media that a diamondback terrapin hatchling with two heads was brought to its facility by a wildlife sanctuary. I'm Jennifer Kuiper, NBC News Radio.
12: With a news update on WHTC Holland's Cool FM, I'm Gary Stevens. The West Nile virus has come to Ottawa County for 2026. Earlier this month, County Department of Public Health officials announced that one person had come down with the mosquito-borne disease. No name, age, gender, or hometown of the afflicted one was disclosed. The only descriptions put forward was that the person had to be hospitalized, had no recent travel history, and likely became infected from a mosquito bite in West Michigan. Heading into this weekend, there were 11 cases reported statewide, among 161 across the country. Dr. Alfredo Wimmer is a retired Holland area allergist and immunologist.
13: West Nile virus can cause many symptoms, including joint aches, muscle aches, encephalitis also, which is swelling of the brain. And it is not a virus to play with.
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0: Thank you, Ken Hunter, for that introduction. Welcome to our number two of this week's Outdoor Magazine radio show, right here on the Outdoor Magazine Radio Network, on more than 30 radio stations across this great state of Michigan. 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Everybody has a podcast. So yeah, you know what? 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And I've been doing podcasting for many, many years. 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It's also on the Facebook page. And all of the usual podcast platforms like, you know, SoundCloud, Spotify, TuneIn, Stitcher, yada, yada, yada, yada, yada. Each month I also do podcasts, though, for some of my advertising partners, including Offshore Tackle, Angler Quest Pontoons, and Killer Food Plots. This week, Charlie, we're taking a little break. We don't have a podcast this week. We were going to do a podcast with Mr. Angler Quest Brad Dupuis. We're going to wait and do that next week. So keep an ear out for that. Going back a few weeks here now to the third annual Mike Avery Outdoors Charity Golf Outing to raise money for outdoor mentors to get kids involved in the outdoors. We had a record profit. We cleared $32,000 from that event in just our third year. Thank you for that. The reason being is I had great partners in Steve Windham and the folks at Outdoor Mentors, and so many people who generously offered their time or their services, including Brian Kosminski, Kaz, from True North Guide Service. He gave us a trip, and I got thinking about it. You know what? It's a good time to talk some fall trout fishing on our northern Michigan rivers. So I reached out to Kaz. He said, yep, we can do it. And here he is now on the Outdoor Magazine phone line. Brian, welcome to the show. How are you?
17: I'm excellent. Good morning. How are you?
0: I'm doing great. Again, thank you again for your generosity and for the golf outing. I appreciate that. Has the person who got that trip, have they been on the water with you yet?
17: No, not yet. We're planning a spring trip when we get some more dry fly activity, most likely.
0: Well, that's

0: I avoid the salmon crowd because that's a completely different game. And the people that go fishing with me, they're looking for that peace and solitude of being on the river and catching some nice browns. The browns are staging up right now and they're getting ready for their fall spawn. So a lot of fish, the water temperatures are getting optimum. We had 56, 57 degrees on the rivers yesterday and a little bit of rain pushed that water up. We had slightly stained water and it was an absolutely great day.
1: So your guide service, True North Trout, by the way, the website, truenorthtrout.com, truenorthtrout.com, kind of a niche clientele?
0: Yeah, absolutely. You know, I get a lot of clients from Indiana, Ohio, you know, Columbus, Cincinnati, Indianapolis, also Grand Rapids, Detroit, Chicago. We seem to be in the northern part of Michigan, that optimum distance that you're going to spend in a car driving, you know, 5 or 6 hours. Then most people get an Airbnb along the river. We meet on the river and fish all day long, and they either stay or they go back home to where they came from. But it's, you know, Michigan just has so much to offer, and I think we take it for granted. We saw a couple of people go canoeing by us yesterday, and they were camping and canoeing, and I asked them how far they were going. One couple was going down to 131. They were floating for 2 or 3 days. Another couple were floating all the way down to Lake Michigan. So they were spending 6 or 7 days on the water, camping along the way. And everybody in Michigan thinks you have to go out to Colorado or Montana to have a multi-day river experience. We have it right here in our backyard. You know, you just have to look for it.
1: You know, I appreciate you saying that. We have so much for folks who love the outdoors, hunting, fishing, shooting, trapping in our state.
0: Everything.
1: It's beautiful, isn't it?
0: Yeah.
1: It's listen, I'm a Michigan fanboy. I was talking about this earlier in the show, but I love this state. I've spent my career here. I've traveled to other areas, but I'm always glad to come back to Michigan.
0: I agree. And I think a lot of other people that, you know, especially right now with our water crisis, when you look out west, and I know a lot of people that fish in Yellowstone or, you know, parts of Colorado, they had no water or they couldn't fish or the park was shut down. And everybody was looking to the Midwest and thinking, wow, Michigan's a great spot to be. Look at all the opportunities. You can go out for smallmouth right now. You can go out for muskie. You can go catch, you know, bluegills and perch or salmon, or go down the river and catch some brown trout, brook trout, rainbows, whatever. We have so many opportunities that I think sometimes we just become numb to the fact that they are literally right there at our fingertips.
1: Numb and even spoiled, I think.
0: Yeah, exactly. Yes. Sometimes we need to take off the blinders and look around and realize we are amidst so much beauty and spectacular awe. It's just, Michigan's a great place to be.
1: Kaz, would you ever target smallies? Would you ever target muskies, or are you strictly a trout guy?
0: I am strictly a trout guy because I will fish personally myself for smallmouth. I love going out on my paddleboard on Lake Michigan when the water's really calm. But once I go on to the Great Lakes, then I have to get a captain's license, and it changes my entire portfolio. So it's kind of like, you know, as an angler or a hunter, when you have so many boats or you have so many different rifles and guns and seasons, when you put too many opportunities out there to the clients, they don't know how to make a decision. So if I stay focused on my, you know what I mean? The menu's too big. Don't give somebody a 40-page menu. Make it a one-page menu. This is what we do, and we do this. So I like staying in my wheelhouse and doing what we do.
1: Well, and I appreciate that, but I cannot let you make a comment about going into Lake Michigan on your paddleboard fly fishing for smallies without following up on that.
0: There's a couple of great, I'm living in East Jordan, Boyne City area, and I can get onto Lake Charlevoix and paddle around and in the spring and in the fall when it's beautiful. We love going up to Wilderness State Park and camping, and I fish up there all the time. It's like our own private freshwater Bahamas. You know, the wilderness area is amazing. If you haven't been camping up there, highly recommend you go check out Waugashans. And it's not a big secret. It's been out. It's been published. It's in books. It's in maps. It's all over the world. Everybody knows you're on the radio and you got your podcast. So I'm sure everybody will be out there next spring. But
1: don't blame me. You're the guy who brought it up.
0: Yeah, I know. But when we have so many opportunities in the state, too,

0: that gives more people chances to spread out. We don't have to all be on one river or one lake. We've got multiple opportunities throughout the entire year.
1: How did you get started in this, Brian?
0: You know, Dad and Grandpa, growing up in West Michigan, Grand Rapids, it's just, you get that taste of it when you're 8 or 9 years old. And we went to a little trout pond and over in Johnson Park, you know, which is now Millennia Park in Grand Rapids. And we caught little rainbows, and I went home and I had to tie a fly on Grandpa's old vise and figure out how to catch that fish that I didn't catch. And then luckily my stepfather was on the Grand Rapids Bassmasters. So I did a few bass tournaments with him as a child, and my father remarried a lady from Grayling, Michigan. So we got to go to Grayling, and I fished the Osawa River as a kid. And it's just, fooling a trout on a fly in the middle of a river is the most, it's peaceful, frustrating, awesome. It's everything all wrapped into one. And it perfectly fits somebody who has an analytical, but artistic, scientific. I love the outdoors. I love putting the pieces of the puzzle together and figuring out and having an awesome time while you're doing it.
1: Wow. Brian,
0: every time you go out.
1: Yeah. Yeah.
0: Go ahead.
1: No, we're almost out of time. Save that thought, okay? Save that thought. We got to take a break here in the Outdoor Magazine show. We're talking with Brian Kosminski. They call him Kaz, of True North Trout, the website truenorthtrout.com, truenorthtrout.com. A very interesting guy, as you can tell, a very passionate guy, and I respect that. And after the break, we'll find out what that additional point was as we talk with Kaz. Then, coming up later in the hour, Scott Baker of Michigan Sportsman Against Hunger, this week's Ask Avery segment, an update on suppressors with Gina Cannell of Jay's Sporting Goods.
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0: 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You can hear us in the Thumb, Sandusky, WMIC, 660 AM, 100.5 FM. And you can hear us north of the bridge in Newberry, WNBY, 1450 AM. 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Brian, before the break, you were making a point I had to cut you off where you said, look, and you never know what?
1: You never know when you go out, especially with clients. We're making lifetime memories with a lot of people, but sharing those moments with other, just like when you're a kid, you're never going to forget that first trout you caught, that first bass you caught, that first whatever, bluegill, pike, what, your first deer. Being on the river with people and making these memories, that's what I truly love, and I love the mentorship program that you guys have, getting people out to be engaged in outdoors, to make them realize and appreciate what we have around us. The other point I was going to make, I was fishing myself. I had a day off, and I was just beaver dam hopping on the Jordan, catching little brookies. I'm in my mid-50s, but I felt like I was 10 years old again, and that joy of youth just like suddenly filled me up, and it refreshed my soul. It made me feel like I was young again. And how awesome is that, that you can go do something outdoors in Michigan and feel young again, right? I mean, that's what we're all looking for.
0: You fish for a living, and on your days off, you go fishing?
1: 1,000%. What kind of a guide are you if you don't fish on your day off, right? are we not constantly thinking about improving, or I'm getting better at every you've got to go out and cast. You've got on your days off, you got to go shoot your rifle and get sighted in and get ready for that moment. The anticipation of going is always great, but you got to keep that edge sharp always.
0: I feel like your clients, and I have nothing to base this on, it's just my impression, I feel like you're dealing with high-end, really dedicated, borderline expert fly fishermen. But can you take out a beginner? Can you take out somebody who's never done this before and teach them how to enjoy the sport?
1: I was going to say absolutely. Not all the time. Yes, I can take out the beginner. Your question is double-sided. About half of my clients are people who have experience in fly fishing, but the other side is a lot of people are looking at their first time going out and they want to experience it. And it's so much easier to go out with a guide or somebody who can help you shorten that learning curve, you know, improve. You can't figure it out by watching YouTube alone. You've got to get out there and have somebody give you the verbal, You're going too fast. You're going too slow. You need to pause. You need to lift the rod. So I do a lot of beginner classes, a lot of lessons, a lot of first time anglers. I've also got five guys that guide with me. We try to like set everybody up and do a little bit of certain guys are better at younger people or at beginners. And we also do multi-person trips so we can bring out. We've had large groups that were like a bachelor party that wanted to have the whole gang go out before they went golfing. So we'd have four or five boats with two guys in a boat, and we got on the river early in the morning, and we were off the river by noon so they could go golfing at Bay Harbor or whatever. So we try to accommodate all levels. You want, in order for me to have clientele next year, I've got to train the first timer this year.
0: You talk about a learning curve. I suspect part of that learning curve is the match the hatch, as they say. And right on your website, truenorthtrout.com, you say, "Hi, I'm Kaz, fly fishing guide and bug guru." What role does this play in learning about bugs?
1: Everything in our ecosystem depends on the rivers and the macroinvertebrates that live underneath that rock or that log, because they start the food chain and the food web. I took macroinvertebrates in college at Lake Superior State and at Grand Valley State. I'm a bug guy. I love bugs, and I help with the stream monitoring with Tip of the Mitt Watershed Council. I volunteer with those guys as well. And understanding the cycle of the mayfly, the stonefly, the caddisfly, all the different basic food items in a trout's diet, if you can understand when they hatch, why they hatch, and how they hatch, and then you can figure out what stage of that insect the fish is actually feeding on, whether it's a dun or a merger or a spinner or even the nymph at the bottom of the river. That helps you figure out the fish and when to fish what fly.
0: Okay, forgive my ignorance here. Do we get a fly hatch in the fall, or are you fishing streamers to stimulate minnows this time of year?
1: We are mostly fishing streamers right now, but we can also do nymphs. The fall season can be largely terrestrial, so hoppers, beetles, ants. We had an ant hatch last week, so we were fishing ants. But with a hopper, you can also do a hopper dropper, so you're adding like a very small nymph, whether it's a small copper john or a beadhead pheasant tail, something that will attract the fish's attention, and it would imitate one of those bugs that would be subsurface. But we also had a couple of isos hatch the other day, and we had a pretty good steady run of blueing olives yesterday. Blueing olives are super small. They're like 20 and 22s, very small mayflies that you see coming off the water. It helps if the water temperature gets a little bit warmer in the afternoon when the sun starts to beam on it. But that's all part of the whole understanding the ecosystem and the river and the fish and everything that's happening. And that's the science part that makes it so interesting.
0: Kaz, you are a very interesting guy. You're obviously very passionate. You're very well-versed in this area. But I know you have some concerns. We talked earlier about what a great place Michigan is and the many resources we have. But I know from talking with you offline a couple of weeks ago, not everything is perfect.
1: Not everything is perfect. And on a more sincere note, you know, we're looking at the sale of 13 of our dams in the state. We're looking at all these AI developments and centers coming around, and they want our water. And if you don't realize Michigan is the epicenter of the largest freshwater body in the world, everybody else is looking at our state, and they see the money. You know, whiskey is for drinking and water is for fighting. We need to start protecting our water, because if we don't, my children's generation or the next generation after that, it's going to be Mad Max in 2060. And it's not a joke. It's a sincere concern of mine. We're not in a great spot right now, and we need to protect our resources.
0: This is very interesting, because my dad said 50 years ago, he said, "You watch." He said, "Water is going to be the battleground for Michigan." And I had no idea at the time what he was talking about. I mean, we're out on Lake Michigan. We're up there on the Muskegon River. I got fresh water all around me. I can't imagine anybody fighting or wanting our water. And man, I can see it now.
1: Yeah. I mean, look what they're doing in California and Nevada, and they're piping the Lake Mead, Lake Powell, completely dry below the 30% level. They can't generate power. We're watering places of this country that are desert so they can have green lawns. And we have so much water. I drive by a Lansing and I can take my thermocell or thermoflask and fill it up from a spring that just bubbles up out of the ground. We have so much water, we're just letting it flow, right? We give it away. But we need to be more vigilant. We need to watch, you know, bottling water and sending water across the country. You and I grew up in an era where we drank from our hose and we drank from the faucet. Now everybody comes in and they want to have water in a bottle.
0: Yeah.
1: It makes no sense to me, because we are literally selling our own resources.
0: And I actually grew up not too far north of you, up in northern Kent County, up around Cedar Springs and Rockford area. So we have kind of a common background there. What a great place to grow up.
1: Yep. I fished the Rogue a lot. 13 Mile and Summit, that was one of my favorite little spots.
0: Yep, the Rogue, Cedar Creek. I know it's Creek, but I call it Creek. Duke Creek. Yeah, those were my stomping grounds. Yep.
1: So, Brian,
0: what if somebody books a trip with you this fall, what can they expect? What does a day on the water look like?
1: Tomorrow morning, I'm meeting my clients. They're coming up from Indianapolis, and they're staying somewhere near Lake City. We're going to jump on the river at 9 o'clock. Hopefully, it's overcast like it was yesterday. We don't like the bluebird skies. We don't want sunny days. The fish are a little bit more active when they have some cloud cover. We will do a little bit of surface fishing, but in the beginning, we're just going to work on some casting so I can see how my clients can cast or cannot cast, and then we're going to work on the ability to roll cast, because roll casting in Michigan is imperative to be good to fish in Michigan, because there's always a tree behind you. Rule number one is know what's behind you. Rule number two, check with rule number one. And then we go over just basic safety practices, and that way I can prevent the angler from the front of the boat from snagging me or the person in the back of the boat. And then we just start working cover. We'll pick up anchor. We float down the river. I love to stop and do lunch. I try to support the local farmers markets that we have up in northern Michigan with either fresh cheeses or apples. The apples right now are amazing. So I like people to have a taste of what Michigan has to offer. And then we have a good, relaxing. Sometimes people don't realize a full day is a physical endeavor, and they feel a little bit tired by hour number six. And I see it all the time, because they try so hard, they work so hard. But making good casts and smart casts always pays off dividends in the long run. You've got to know where fish are going to lie, and you got to put the fly in front of them.
0: Brian Kosminski, I'm so glad that Steve Windham made the connection between us. I'll send people to your website, TrueNorthTrout.com, TrueNorthTrout.com. I wish you a wonderful fall season, and we will certainly be in touch.
1: We should fish, and you take care of yourself. Thank you for all you do in the outdoors. I love listening to you on Saturday mornings on 98.5. That's my best day of the week.
0: Thank you, Brian. That's a really nice thing of you to say. We'll take a break. When we come back, Scott Baker talking about the Michigan Sportsman Against Hunger right here on Outdoor Magazine.
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5: NBC News Radio, I'm Jennifer Kuiper. President Trump calls for plans to form a federal AI force similar to the Space Force and says he'll name an AI czar in the coming days. Trump made the announcement on social media and has dismissed criticisms of AI and data centers as a political hoax set up by his opponents to stop U.S. innovation. OpenAI CEO Sam Altman will brief the United Nations Security Council on Wednesday on developments in artificial intelligence. An OpenAI spokesperson says Altman will address the council during the annual gathering of world leaders in New York for the UN General Assembly. California public health officials are warning about possible measles exposure after an infected passenger traveled across the country. Lisa Carton reports.
6: The California Department of Public Health said the unvaccinated passenger traveled through the state using Amtrak trains and thruway buses. Exposure likely happened in Alameda, Butte, Kern, Los Angeles, Sacramento, and San Joaquin counties.
5: I'm Jennifer Kuiper, NBC News Radio.

0: You can hear the Outdoor Magazine show on more than 30 stations across this great state of Michigan, including the station that Taz was talking about, 98.5 WUPS out of Houghton Lake. You can hear us in Holland on WHTC, 1450 AM, 99.7 FM. And you can hear us north of the bridge. Let's go to Escanaba, WCHT, 600 AM, 93.5 FM. I think one of the best things that Michigan hunters can do, from a couple of perspectives, number one is just a PR move, right? Making ourselves look as good as possible. And I don't think we have to work hard to do this, because I think outdoorsmen and women are good, solid people. But I think if we get involved with programs like Michigan Sportsmen Against Hunger and donate, say, venison, it makes us look good, which is kind of a trivial point, I get it, but it also helps out families in need, which is a very legitimate, solid goal. Scott Baker is with Michigan Sportsmen Against Hunger. He's with us now on the Outdoor Magazine phone line. Scott, welcome. How are you?
1: Mike, I'm doing great. Thanks so much for having us on today.
0: Well, listen, it's a real pleasure. You folks are doing such a great job. Michigan Sportsmen Against Hunger, the website sportsmenagainsthunger.org. Tell me about the group. Tell me about the efforts. Tell me where we are today.
1: Well, where we are today is we've come a long way since our founding in 1991. Originally, we were the number one contractor for the state of Michigan to run a venison donations across the state. We've since ended that relationship with the state. Now we're completely on our own. We are 100% donation-driven, and so that means that we go out and we fundraise and we work on grants and we work with community organizations and other sportsmen and women across the state to raise money. And then we take that money. We make sure that the hunters know that they can come donate their deer at local processors. We have over 70 processors across the state of Michigan. They process that venison, and then we make sure that that gets to a local food bank so it can be distributed within their community. It's a really great program to be a part of.
0: So how do we as hunters know who these local processors are?
1: Right on our website, if you go to sportsmenagainsthunger.org, we have a spot for just for hunters. You need information about our program and you're a hunter, you go there. There's a link for find a processor. We have a map on there that has a pin mark for every one of the processors taking donations and their contact information. Sometimes we might even have some details about the drop-off hours or a Facebook link if you want to message them that way. But all of the information is up to date and on our website.
0: Yep, I see this now at sportsmenagainsthunger.org. I click on the Find a Processor link, and here is a list of the processors. So is it venison only? Could it be bear? Could it be if we shot a bunch of geese? I mean, or is it strictly deer?
1: For us, it's strictly deer. You know, I think we have a lot of deer that need to be managed in the state of Michigan, and we have a network of processors that are willing to take it. It would be very difficult for us to also manage a network of other game-specific species.
0: Sure.
1: And on top of that, we have a lot of deer hunters out there running a field, and we do have this great opportunity now with the late antlerless harvest. For $5 a tag, you can bring that deer in, and we'll pay for the processing and make sure it gets used to deliver to a family that needs it.
0: That's an interesting point. You guys are paying the processing. I, as a hunter, I don't have to foot the bill for this?
1: Absolutely, Mike. Over 90% of every donation we receive goes directly back to our processors. We make sure that they get paid. Now, we do have some great processors that donate a lot of their services, and I don't want to count them out, but
0: sure.
1: Our mission is to make sure that they are getting paid. So we have local organizations or statewide organizations donating the money. Local hunters donating the deer to local processor. That money then comes back into their community, as well as the venison stays locally to help the people in their area. So it's a very local-centric way to run this program.
0: You say the venison stays local. So where does this end up? Is it given to church groups? Is it given to soup kitchens? Where does it go?
1: All of the above, Mike. We have each one of our processors works with a network of organizations in their area. And I'll tell you, I get emails at least once a week for a new organization that's looking to get venison donations. There is not enough venison being donated into the system. And quite frankly, we need more money to put more venison through. But there is a real need for good quality protein into the food bank systems across the state of Michigan. because it's one thing to go, you know, get a can of beans or a box of macaroni and cheese, but to go get fresh protein like this, it's hard to come by for these places.
0: So from Michigan hunters, you're looking for venison, but it sounds like you're also maybe looking for a few bucks as well, if we can do it.
1: Yes, it's not a cheap program to administer because we're paying for the processing. So all of the hunters out there know what you're paying to process an animal. You know, fortunately, we get a little bit of a deal, but it's still costly. You know, the reality is we can process a deer for about 100 bucks. A doe is going to yield us about 40 pounds of ground venison. That's going to give us 160 meals. So
0: wow.
1: We're talking, you know, our processing cost is down to about $2.50, and we're, you know, your return is about 63 cents per serving. Our goal this year is to raise $350,000. It's going to allow us to process 3,500 deer, yield 140 pounds of venison, and give us 560,000 servings to be distributed across the state of Michigan this year.
0: Scott, what an honorable, wonderful goal. I would encourage Michigan hunters to get involved in this program. It's Michigan Sportsmen Against Hunger, the website sportsmenagainsthunger.org. From there, you click on the Find a Processor link, and you can find a local processor and donate your extra venison. Scott Baker, appreciate your time. We'll take a break here in the Outdoor Magazine Show. When we come back, this week's Ask Avery question, it's about the use of suppressors. What does that process look like these days? Well, it's getting easier, and Gina Cannell of Jay Sporting Goods will help us answer that question after the break right here on Outdoor Magazine. 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

0: 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The best way to get these questions to me is to send me an email, not a Facebook message, an email to Mike at MikeAveryOutdoors.com. 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That is what Scott Hillman did. He sent me an email just yesterday. Hey, Mike, I've seen your pictures of youth hunters, and some of them are using suppressors on their guns, on their rifles. What is the process for getting a suppressor these days? I hear it's easier than ever. Well, I kind of get that same sense as well, but I'm certainly not an expert. So I reach out to an expert friend of mine, Gina Cannell at Jay's Sporting Goods. She's the manager of the gun department at Jay's Claire store and a good friend of mine. Gina, welcome back. How are you?
1: I am fine, Mike. How are you?
0: I'm doing good. Busy at the store these days?
1: Good. Yes, we are. It's starting to pick up. Of course, archery's, you know, busy right now, and the gun department's right behind them. So everything seems to be going good.
0: Excellent. Busy is good. So, Gina, you heard me ask the question. So what is the answer? How do we get a suppressor these days, and is it an easier process than it used to be?
1: It's easier than it used to be, but it's not as easy as our customers would like it to be. So with that being said, about the only thing that's happened is the tax stamp went away. So there's not that additional fee, but you do still have to follow the ATF rules. You have to, you know, do your Form 4. You have to be approved. You do have to do another federal form when you come in to pick it up. You have to register on the ATF website, get a username, PIN number, that kind of thing, and go through all the processes of the kiosk that we offer here for that service. So
0: can I
1: things that have
0: I'm sorry to interrupt. So can I do this process online from home, or do I have to come into the store to do this?
1: You need to come into the store for the majority of it. The kiosks that we provide, you do your form for right on there. There's so many moving parts to it. You have to, like I said, register on the ATF website to get a username and a PIN number and an email provided there. That same email has to be what you use in the kiosk, the silencer shop, or the Cerberus machines that we use, so they link together. So because of the moving parts, we ask that the customers come in here, because everything we do is electronic. So we ask that they come in here. We'll help them through the process to make sure all of the steps are covered and done correctly, so it makes it a smooth transition to get the approval from the ATF.
0: And I have used your process in the store there. I don't want to say it was easy, but your people made it a lot easier. And I actually got my approval fairly quickly. What is the turnaround time you're seeing these days, Gina?
1: You know, for the most part, Mike, I want to say that it's 30 to 60 days. Some can be out a little bit farther, and I don't understand what that is. It's really just all in the background history that they're looking at the, you know, the customer. But I would say safely 30 to 60 days.
0: Okay, I'm going to switch gears here a little bit and talk about silencers slash suppressors in general. I've had people ask me this before. Can you put a suppressor on a muzzleloader?
1: I do believe so, as long as it's threaded. You can put them on a shotgun, too.
0: You can.
1: As long as,
0: okay,
1: you know, the barrel is threaded.
0: Mm-hmm. That was my next question.
1: Yep. Not common. Not really a common theme that we see. It's more so rifles, pistols, AR platform stuff.
0: Sure. What about the cost of suppressors? What's it going to cost us these days in general?
1: Basically, they range anywhere from $150 up into what we carry, $1,400,
0: $1,500. $150?
1: Mm-hmm.
0: Wow.
1: Yep.
0: Wow. Well, I don't see a down.
1: It's going to be for 22. It's not that price range isn't going to get you for, you know, a Magnum rifle, 30 caliber rifle, that kind of thing. That's more geared toward your 22, your lower.
0: Well, that makes sense. Stuff. And I honestly, mm-hmm. Gina, I don't see a downside to them. I've been hunting with it for the last year, and it does make it the rifle a little longer, a little mm-hmm. bulkier, but the benefit in the protecting what hearing I have left is wonderful. Thank you, Gina Cannell of Jay Sporting Goods. Always appreciate your time. You are a wonderful person and one of the good people. The website for Jay's is jaysportinggoods.com, jaysportinggoods.com. 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If I can't answer it, I will find someone who can, just like Gina Cannell of Jay's Sporting Goods. We'll take a break for the top of the hour. When we come back in our third hour, Al Stewart of the Nimrod Society talking about small game hunting, fall turkey hunting, and more. And we'll wrap it all up with wild game chef extraordinaire Dixie Dave Miner.
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9: NBC News Radio, I'm Jennifer Kuiper. President Trump has returned early from Camp David after a security alert was issued in the Middle East. Trump was scheduled to spend the weekend at the presidential retreat north of Washington, but cut his trip short and returned to the White House last night. It comes after the State Department issued an alert advising Americans in the region to exercise heightened vigilance and prepare for potential travel disruptions as tensions rise between Saudi Arabia and the Houthi rebels. The Houthi rebels in Yemen are claiming they attacked Saudi Arabia's capital and oil facilities with drones and missiles. The New York Times says emergency alerts went off in Riyadh on Saturday, with residents reporting loud explosions. There have been no reports of casualties. A stormy finish to the weekend for the nation's midsection. More from Jim Forbes.
10: Heavy rain and thunderstorms are expected from the plains through the Midwest and Ohio Valley, with flash flooding a concern, especially in areas already soaked by recent storms.
9: U.S. Treasury Secretary Scott Bessent will be meeting with a top Chinese official today ahead of the upcoming summit between President Trump and Xi Jinping. Bessent will be meeting with Chinese Vice Premier He at the J.P. Morgan Chase headquarters in Manhattan for talks which will include discussions on AI, tariff reductions, and critical minerals. The White House is denying access to three major news outlets banned by President Trump. Lisa Carton reports.
11: Speaking to reporters Friday, the president was asked about his decision.
12: A very simple ban. I don't want him in my office. I don't want him here. I would say the ban would go as far as you can. And if they could straighten themselves out, you know, if they could straighten themselves out, I'd love it.
11: MS Now was the first to confirm badges carried by its journalists didn't work Saturday morning when they tried to enter the White House grounds. Several hours later, CNN and Politico said their reporters were also not allowed to enter.
9: Trump accused them of reporting fiction and lies about him. I'm Jennifer Kuiper, NBC News Radio. NBC News Radio, I'm Jennifer Kuiper. President Trump calls for plans to form a federal AI force similar to the Space Force and says he'll name an AI czar in the coming days. Trump made the announcement on social media and has dismissed criticisms of AI and data centers as a political hoax set up by his opponents to stop U.S. innovation. OpenAI CEO Sam Altman will brief the United Nations Security Council on Wednesday on developments in artificial intelligence. An OpenAI spokesperson says Altman will address the council during the annual gathering of world leaders in New York for the UN General Assembly. California public health officials are warning about possible measles exposure after an infected passenger traveled across the country. Lisa Carton reports.
11: The California Department of Public Health said the unvaccinated passenger traveled through the state using Amtrak trains and thruway buses. Exposure likely happened in Alameda, Butte, Kern, Los Angeles, Sacramento, and San Joaquin counties.
9: I'm Jennifer Kuiper, NBC News Radio.
13: With a news update on WHTC Holland's Cool FM, I'm Gary Stevens. Polling indicates most Americans think AI can destroy humanity. A new political survey shows that nearly 2 in 3 Americans are concerned artificial intelligence could pose grave risks to the future of mankind. This after several current and former AI company employees have warned about the dangers of the technology. Instead of running away from AI, educators such as West Ottawa School Superintendent Tim Bearden are encouraging students to embrace this.
14: What we're trying to do is understand that our kids are going to use artificial intelligence when they leave our buildings, when they move on to other endeavors. They're going to use it. So we want kids to be responsible, ethical users of AI. And that's what we're really focused on in terms of our educational platform right now, is making sure kids are ethical users, responsible users, that they are wise in how they acquire information. And we understand that asking the right questions is probably more important than knowing the answers in the future. So we're really focused around those concepts and educating our kids.
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15: Okay, Haley, we're at your bus stop.
16: 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Do you think my mom will like my art project?
15: She will love it. Nice work. You can exit the bus now. 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
18: 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Now, here's Mike Avery.
0: Indeed, this is the big guy, Mike Avery. Thank you, Ken Hunter, for that introduction. As I hear that introduction, and I hear Ken read the list, the partial list of companies that I work with, I have been very blessed. Very blessed. Number one, to be in the outdoor communication industry for a couple of years now. And I'm able to do that, well, I'm able to do that because God has allowed me to do it for so many years. I'm able to do that because I work with some great companies that have allowed me to make a living doing this for so many years. And I'm able to do this because you have allowed me to do this by listening to the radio show, by listening to the podcast, by following me on social media, by following me through the years of the TV show, now into the radio show. So thank you. Thank you for allowing, a kid who grew up in West Michigan on a farm to be able to have pretty much a dream job. I mean, it wouldn't be a dream job for everybody, but for me, it's been a wonderful ride. It's not over yet. At least I don't think so. We'll find out. But, thank you for allowing me to do this for so many years. I do certainly appreciate it. Over these years, I've had a chance to go to a lot of really cool places and do a lot of really cool things. But also meet a lot of really cool people. People who have been in the outdoor industry in one way or another, whether they're hunting guides or fishing guides or weekend warriors or people in the DNR or people who are passionate about the outdoors. And actually, I think about people who have been passionate about the outdoors, maybe in the DNR, Al Stewart. He was a wildlife biologist for the DNR for so many years, upland game bird specialist, turkey hunting expert. These days, he's over at Hillsdale College at the Nimrod Outdoor Education Center. Recently, inducted into the Michigan Outdoor Hall of Fame. This guy's got more awards from organizations, national organizations, than anybody that I know. And it's because he's so passionate and he's so knowledgeable. And he's with us now on the Outdoor Magazine phone line. Al, welcome back. How are you?
19: Hey, I'm very good, Mike. Gee, you bring a tear to my eye with all those accolades. Boy.
0: Well,
19: thank you for your kind words, and it's been great. I was listening to your lead-in, and it's like, oh, yeah, I knew that guy when. And you've always been a great advocate for the outdoors and people in the outdoors, and I've always appreciated calling you a friend.
0: That means a lot to me, Al. I feel the same way, and right back at you, because you have, I'll let you tell the story. How did you get started down this journey, along this journey?
19: Well, like you, I was raised on a farm in the town of Rochester when it was a farm community. It was a big farm, and I had the run of the place. My father was the herdsman for Van Heusen Farms, which at the time had the largest registered dairy herd, in the country, so Holsteins. And so, yeah, I just had a creek running through it, which is now a blue ribbon trout stream over in that Rochester area. So I lived in a time in a place that I didn't really know how good it was. It was just where I lived, and as it expanded, my mother, encouraged me to bird watch and have a bird feeder, and, you know, just kind of unfolded from there. And, you know, I got to watch a, you know, the old National Geographic TV shows that were special on Sunday nights. And one of those was a story about Yellowstone and the grizzly bears in Yellowstone and the Craighead brothers who were doing research in that, and was like, that's what I want to do. You know, and I'm like 8 or 9. So I've always just followed this path, and it's, you know, led me to where I am today. I never really had a bad day.

0: stuff. And so, it kind of played towards where I wanted to be and what I did. I started off not knowing what I was doing that way. And, I, you know, just moved on, I guess, you know, that I was just fortunate to be in the right place at the right time for a lot of reasons.
1: Well, it's good to be lucky, but hard work and preparation makes for a lot of luck, doesn't it?
0: Well, it does. And, I had a lot of outstanding mentors, people who happened to, think, gee, if you're interested in wildlife, I happen to be the zoo veterinarian for the Detroit Zoo, and would you like to come down and a professor there at MSU and come down and help me with working with some polar bears? So it's like
1: polar bears.
0: Oh, yeah, God, I'd love to do that. So one of my things was, the Detroit Zoo used to have the largest sort of breeding population of polar bears, and so Dr. Kitchen was one of the people who took care of all that, and he invited me to go down. He invited me to work, introduced me to the DNR and doing deer work, some of the early deer research, capturing deer, or we had the nutritional studies going on at our research centers and the wildlife pathology lab. So he just kind of pushed me in that direction. And then I found out, gee, they're wildlife biologists, not just wildlife veterinarians. And it just kind of went from there. So I had the chance to, work in waterfowl. I'm one of the few people who'd worked at all the managed waterfowl areas in the state at some point or another. I worked at the deer research stations at Kuzno and at Porter Ranch. I worked Rose Lake.
1: With John Azoga?
0: Yeah. I worked up there, as part of the wildlife pathology lab. Every year there would be this winter trap out, so I went up there and, helped with that. I was at learning stage, not at the, I was trying to learn everything I could, and I was in the right place at the right time. So that worked out. The best for me was working with, Bill Hewitt and Dr. Fay at the Wildlife Pathology Lab, because the Wildlife Pathology Lab handled all wildlife diseases, in the state. So from that position, I had the opportunity to work all over the state, and it was right near Michigan University. So it was, work before or after school and classes, and then had the whole summer doing that. So one of my fun jobs that I thought was going to be, because I'm a college kid, so I'm thinking, huh, this is really cool. And, I was loving what I was doing, but this one opportunity was, because of botulism, we had this die-off of wounds in Lake Michigan. So my job was to go up and walk along the beaches, the sand dunes, along the east, the Lake Michigan shoreline there. And so I thought, oh man, I'm a beach bum. This is going to be so cool. summer, walking the beach, picking up these looms. Gosh, it's just everything I want to do. Well, I immediately found out that the dunes are steep, the loons are heavy, and, by the time you put three of them in a big, heavy-duty garbage bag kind of thing as samples, they are very heavy. And it's a long walk to the top of the dune to drop them off into the coolers and things. So it went from, on the drive up, like, oh, this is going to be so cool. On the drive back, like, God, I'm whipped. I didn't know those dunes were that tall. So, it's just those fun things.
1: Hang tight, Al. We got to take a break here in the Outdoor Magazine show. We're talking with Alf Stewart. He's the director of Hillsdale College's Nimrod Education Center. We'll talk a little bit about that after the break. But I also want to talk, I want to concentrate for probably the rest of our conversation on small game hunting, fall turkey hunting. This often gets overlooked. We, me, Avery.

0: I have a tendency, along with many hunters, to talk about big game. You know, you talk about whitetails. Everybody talks about whitetails. I talk a lot about bear hunting. But how did we get started? We got started as small game hunters, and I think I am missing the boat by not talking about it more. And we'll do that with Al after the break right here on Outdoor Magazine.
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0: 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And you can hear us in Traverse City on WTCM, 580 AM. 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Right now, I'm talking with Al Stewart. Al is a former DNR wildlife biologist. He was there for 50 years, and that's hard to believe because Al's only 40 years old. He's also the director of Hillsdale College's Nimrod Education Center, and he was recently inducted into the Michigan Outdoor Hall of Fame. So the guy's got some chops, right? He's got the qualifications to be an expert on wildlife and hunting issues. And Al, I want to talk a little bit about small game hunting. I am guilty of not promoting it as much as I should. I think it's a wonderful outdoor activity. Do you feel, I mean, do we as hunters tend to lose, do we not emphasize small game hunting enough?
1: Yeah, I don't think we do. In the day, the rabbit was the number one game species, in the state. Hmm. We all talk about it, remember it. Pheasants were, some of the bread and butter of hunting in Michigan. In fact, it wasn't until the 60s, late 60s, that we shot more deer than pheasants. So small game has been, what's really, again, been the bread and butter, the rabbit, squirrel, the group that, that time frame of the greatest generation came back from World War II. They hunted rabbits with beagles. They hunted squirrels, and we take for granted that there were deer in southern Michigan. There were not, you had to go to the UP or you had to go to northern Michigan to hunt deer. Deer is now, what everybody talks about. But the reality of it is small game is the name of the game. And like I said, I grew up in Rochester at a time when Oakland County was one of the top pheasant harvest states. And my first experiences were as a dog for the older people that were over 12 that could hunt. But we had birds and I was the dog and I could make double retrieves, take hand signals. small game animal I think that I shot was a rough grouse up by Johannesburg, when I was 12 years old. And, one of the kids I went to school with, my parents didn't hunt. So one of the kids I went to school with, had a camp up by Johannesburg, and they would go up on weekends and take me, and they had a nice little piece of property, and I shot my first grouse up there. And what I didn't know, I mean, years later, that's the Pigeon River world, and what a great thing that was. And his dad took us over to the first elk hunt, when they checked the animals from that. It was just luck that I ended up in all these places that I would never have dreamed of. And it wasn't until later that I realized, the significance of it. So when you talk about small game, September 15th is the opening of grouse, squirrels, rabbits, wild turkeys. So In England, they call it the Glorious 12th. It's the 12th of August when the red grouse season opens up, and that's just a major event in England and Scotland. And to me, September 15th in Michigan is like the Glorious 12th.
0: Wow.
1: It's a great day, and I have hunted opening day of grouse season September 15th for over 50 years. And this year is only the second time in 50 years that I haven't gone out. My wife has some health issues, and it didn't allow me to go this year, but my son went. And for 30 years, my son and I have hunted together with a grouse hunting partner, Bob Gwiz.
0: Sure.
1: And so we always go. So for 30 years, we've gone. And yesterday, my son and Bob went out and had a great hunt despite being sopping wet. So they saw birds, the dogs pointed well. You know, it's still a good time to be out.
0: is Michigan still considered one of the top upland game bird states in the country?
1: It really is, you know, for diversity overall, you know, but really for grouse, we're, you know, two or three in the nation for rough grouse harvest. We're number one in the country for woodcock harvest. You know, we still have lots of rabbits, you know, good squirrel hunting. You know, the pheasants are there. They're certainly not what they were in the, you know, 50s, but where there's good habitat, there's birds. So, you know, Michigan has a lot of opportunity, and I think we take that for granted a little bit. And it's not till you start hunting in other parts of the country that you realize, you know, you might go to Kansas for quail, but they don't have rough grouse. They don't have woodcock. So you have these little specialty niches, you know, around. But Michigan has just a whole lot of everything. I mean, you can go salmon fishing in the morning and rough grouse hunting in the afternoon. You know, you can fish with a fly rod on the Asabel for trout or hunt woodcock in the afternoon or vice versa. So, and then be able to go turkey hunting. You know, I mean, we went from, you know, lots of turkeys to 1900, no turkeys in Michigan. And, you know, we did the restoration activities in the 80s. And now you can hunt turkeys in every county in the state. And we're four to six in the nation for turkey harvest. You know, again, it's that diversity of what's out there. You know, you hunted smallmouth or fish for smallmouth bass or walleye, and then been able to hunt turkeys, hunt deer. So we need to appreciate what we have, and we need to take really good care of what we have so we have it for perpetuity.
0: Oh, I couldn't agree more. Let's talk a little bit about
1: Nimrod Education Center.
0: Well, and we'll come back to that. But let's talk about fall turkey hunting for just a minute here. I will have a fall turkey tag in my pocket as I go out into the woods October 1st for bow season. I'm not going to target birds, but if a long beard walks by me while I'm deer hunting, you can bet I'm going to shoot him. How do you hunt birds and the turkeys in the fall? Do you call them like we do in the springtime?
1: Yeah, well, I call them a different call. It's a different time. You know, in the spring, it's the mating season, and you're, you know, replicating the sound of a hen, trying to encourage a tom to, you know, look for her and, you know, think he's going to have a good time during the breeding season. But in the fall, the social side of it is the flocks normally are together more. You've got hens with, the young of the year with them, which makes a large flock, or you have some toms that are, toms become a little bit of bachelor groups, so you might have 6 to 8 nice toms hanging around. And then you have these jakes, these young toms that are breaking away from the female part of the flock and trying to figure out who they are. They're like teenage boys. They just kind of bounce around and get into trouble. So for those different scenarios, you call differently. So one of the traditional ways, and actually fall hunting is when people hunted turkeys for like ever. It's the spring season, it's, you know, something now in the long range of turkey hunting is a new phenomenon. So the fall is when you normally hunt them. You have larger flocks of birds. And the way they used to do it was you'd find a flock sort of in the woods, and then you would run towards them, and you would try to just bust that whole flock up so that they flew in, you know, 365-degree area. You know, they just, every point of the compass, that whole flock would split up. They wouldn't flush up and then all fly to the south, say. So that's the key to it, a really good breakup. And then it seems nuts. And the first time I read about it, heard about it, I thought, this is really silly. But then you sit down right where you busted the flock from, and you make what's called the lost call. And the birds up to this point are very social, and they want to get back together with the other birds in their flock. So you make this lost call, and then these birds just come kind of running toward you. You sit there for like 20 minutes, and then you start making this lost call. And the other birds in the flock start to come back towards you. And it's when the magic works, it's really outstanding.
0: Oh,
1: it's really outstanding. But I, you know, on the other hand, I've had those times, like I originally thought about it as, if I can get this close to a flock of turkeys with my shotgun,
0: why don't you just shoot them in the first place?
1: People to flush them, I'd just shoot one, wouldn't I? why wouldn't I do that? This is silly.
0: Hey, Al, hold on, I got to take a break. Can you stick around for the coveted third, and we can talk about the Nimrod Education Center?
1: Sure, I'd be happy to help you any way I can.
0: And I appreciate that. We're talking with Al Stewart, who is the director of Hillsdale College's Nimrod Education Center, former DNR wildlife biologist, and upland game bird hunting expert, a member of the Michigan Outdoor Hall of Fame. I could go on and on, because the guy has won more awards from organizations across the country than anybody I know. But I got to take a break, so we will take a break here in the Outdoor Magazine Show. When we come back, we'll wrap up our conversation with Al Stewart, and then we'll close the show with Wild Game Chef Extraordinaire Dixie Dave Miner. And this Wednesday coming up, we will be at the King's Dish in Standish for a Wednesday Night Live with Dixie Dave. How cool is that?
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5: NBC News Radio, I'm Jennifer Kuiper. President Trump has returned early from Camp David after a security alert was issued in the Middle East. The Houthi rebels in Yemen are claiming they attacked Saudi Arabia's capital and oil facilities with drones and missiles. U.S. Treasury Secretary Scott Bessent will be meeting with the top Chinese official today ahead of the upcoming summit between President Trump and Xi Jinping. The Trump administration is being accused of violating the First Amendment after barring journalists from the White House. Jim Forbes has the latest.
6: On Saturday, Trump made good on his threat to ban reporters from CNN, MS Now, and Politico, claiming they were lying about him. The White House Correspondents Association is now calling for reporters' access to be restored. The director of the Knight First Amendment Institute at Columbia University told NBC News that the move was, quote, clearly unconstitutional and predicted a legal challenge.
5: I'm Jennifer Kuiper, NBC News Radio.
0: 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I am in the studios of WSGW right now. I'm here with Charlie Rood. You know what that means? A crowd of adoring families and fans in the parking lot waiting for Charlie to leave work, and they're chanting, Charlie, Charlie. I got to tell you, though, fans, if you're waiting for Charlie to leave, he doesn't leave. He pretty much lives here. This segment of Outdoor Magazine brought to you by Reeder Landscaping. Reeder can take care of your lawn and property because it's your nature and our nurture. Let them create an outdoor getaway and maintain that getaway for you as they have for me. I've worked with the folks at Reeder for several years now. They've helped us on so many projects, getting projects done, maintaining those projects, maintenance in general, and pretty soon it's going to be time for fall cleanup. 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I can do it. I can do all this work myself. Well, most of this work myself. But why would I when I can make a phone call to John Gower over at Reeder, and he'll send a crew over, and they will take care of it in a fraction of the time that it would take me to get the job done. And for every hour the Reeder crew is at my house, it's another hour I can spend in the woods or on the water. Why wouldn't I? The website, ReederLandscaping.com, ReederLandscaping.com. They've been doing it for 60 years, so you know they're doing something right. All right, right now we're talking with Al Stewart, who is an outdoor icon. Well, he's a legend. He's a member of the Outdoor Michigan Outdoor Hall of Fame. He's also the director of the Hillsdale College Nimrod Outdoor Education Center. Al, what is that? What does that mean? What is the center all about?
1: Well, the center exists to really teach the societal benefits of hunting and fishing. You know, to share with people that, you know, humans have always hunted and fished. You know, this is an activity that is extremely legitimate, and this is where, you know, the fabric of who we are as humans. So the Hillsdale is the only college university of its type that really has this main focus, and it, we utilize this to, you know, to help form character and culture, share that culture and, you know, this understanding of the natural world. And it's just the key to it is that hunting has played a central role in America. who pays for conservation in this country is hunters and anglers. And it's very clear. Others kind of try to tag along, but the reality of through Pittman Robinson and other funding sources that are come through hunters by buying a hunting license or a fishing license, it then goes back into the system that helps underwrite DNR agencies, helps create habitat. It falls into that category of everything we kind of take for granted, whether you hunt or not. Gee, we have wildlife. And how did that happen from 1900 when wildlife was, you know, almost non-existent? Things like wild turkeys, you know, were extirpated from this state. And, you know, deer weren't common. And that's what we try to teach, you know, there through the NIMROD Education Center. And NIMROD stands for Mighty Hunter Before the Lord in Genesis. That's where the term came from. And it's generally always been a positive term until, you know, recent times.
0: Yeah. But it's Elmer Fudd.
1: Elmer Fudd, exactly. Yeah, Bugs Bunny changed the meaning of the word that was positive for thousands of years. Craziness, but it is what it is. And people have to understand that the true meaning is that hunters, you know, really have to give back to who we are. So, we teach hunting and fishing as to kind of say that they cultivate virtue, responsibility. Think about when you're hunting and your association with hunting or fishing. But, you know, really you are cultivating that virtue, that responsibility for the resource. And it helps you connect back to the American heritage of, you know, people living off the land. How did we get here? How did this happen? And then through that, you know, we help stress, you know, learning of nature. So for say, like, for you, turkey hunting, you know, you knew there were turkeys, but then you started to learn more about turkeys and where do they live? What do they do? What are the sounds they make? How do I hunt them? The same thing with deer. Here are some deer. They aren't just, you know, walking on. When you started deer hunting, there weren't nearly as many deer as there are now. So you had to, you know, people had to really pay attention to where would you find a deer? And, you know, rough grouse, where do rough grouse live? What do they do? So it's, you know, it's that teaching that the knowledge of nature and the need for clean water, clean air, habitat. And that's what hunters and anglers help pay for. No one else does. And again, that's what we try and teach. I have what's called fellows or fellowship. We have 12 students, although, you know, Hilton College is generally an, you know, undergrad type of program. It's like having graduate students, and they just absorb all this knowledge. And
0: they're going to get a lot of knowledge from you. Al, listen, I'm sorry, I got to cut you off because I'm out of time. You know how this works. The clock is a very, very fickle friend. And when Charlie is running that clock, I don't get any breaks at all. Al Stewart, one of the good guys, appreciate your time. Keep up the good work. We'll take a break. When we come back, another good guy, Wild Game Chef Dixie Dave Miner, and we're going to be seeing Dave at the King's Dish this Wednesday coming up for a Wednesday Night Live.
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0: Welcome back to Outdoor Magazine. My name is Mike Avery, the quickest 3 hours in radio right here. It does not feel like it's been 3 hours since I sat down in this studio, but it has, and more if you include the live stream. It is a true blessing to be able to do what I love so much for so many years. Thank you for that. Thank you, Lord. I appreciate it. And thank you, Wild Game Chef Dixie Dave Miner, who has been a big part of the Outdoor Magazine franchise for so many years. And this Wednesday coming up, we're going to see Dave because we're doing a Wednesday Night Live at the King's Dish restaurant. By the way, the King's Dish is in Standish. It's located just, it's at the main intersection in town. You can't miss it. It's just a couple of miles off I-75. It's right there on M-13. It's a family-owned restaurant with lots of drink and menu specials. The best part, Wild Game Chef Dixie Dave Miner is cooking at the dish every week. We will be there Wednesday night. The live stream will start at 7 o'clock if you have a reservation. And if not, you won't get one because the event is sold out. If you have a reservation, why don't you get there about 5:30 or 6, we will go live at 7 on my Facebook page, my YouTube channel, on LinkedIn, also on X, used to be Twitter, and Wild Game Chef Dixie Dave Miner will be the star as he's with us now again, Dave. Dave, I am so looking forward to this. I am so excited, and I got to be honest, I'm a little nervous because we haven't done one at the dish yet.
1: I think we should be able to handle it. I got good confidence in my crew.
0: Well, and I have confidence in you, Dave, so I'm really looking forward to it. So how about a recipe this week? What do you have in mind?
1: Well, yeah, seeing how we're coming into deer season, we're going to do venison roll-ups. We're going to do venison recipes quite a bit here for the next while.
0: Perfect.
1: All right, so you need about 2 pounds of venison round steaks. You need 4 slices of bacon raw. You need 4 dill pickle spears, 1 onion sliced into thin wedges, a peeled apple cut into thin wedges, deseeded, flour to dredge, salt and pepper, and either olive oil or vegetable oil. So you're going to divide the venison into 4 8-ounce portions and pound thin between saran wrap or plastic wrap to tenderize it, you know, because you want to work on getting this all nicely thin in so you can have a lot of product to work with. So, because you're going to get pretty thin. So in the center of each piece of meat, place one each of the dill pickle spear, apple wedge, and onion wedge, and bacon strip. Cut the bacon in half so it fits in there easy, or just fold it in half. It's up to you. Fold and wrap the meat around all the ingredients and secure with toothpicks or string. Dredge it in flour and then brown it on all sides in the pan containing the small amount of oil. Remove and place to an oven-proof pan. You know, like a nice casserole would be good. To prepare the sauce, you want to grate onion and apple and add horseradish to taste. And the sauce is going to be 1 apple, 1 onion, horseradish to taste, 1 to 2 ounces of apple schnapps, 1 to 2 ounces of brandy, and 1 jar of beef gravy. So like I said, you're going to add the grated onion, apple, and horseradish to taste. Add the mixture to a hot pan. Flambe away from the stove with the schnapps and brandy and saute it down for 3 or 4 minutes. You want to kind of reduce that volume. Add the gravy to the mixture and pour over meat. Cover and bake 350 degrees for an hour and a half or until tender. So it depends on if you got a big old buck that might take up to 2 hours. Remove the toothpicks and or string, whichever you prefer to do, and serve with buttered noodles. Man, this is a great dish. We did this for the show, Mike.
0: Mm-hmm. I remember it.
1: Right. It came out really good. Everybody it was around after we made it loved it.
0: Absolutely loved it. And I like the horseradish. There's something about horseradish that gives you just the perfect kick if it's in the right dish. You know, it can overpower you if you let it, but just a little bit, I think, is perfect.
1: Yep, about a tablespoon or so would be just good for this dish because you don't want to make it too hot and take away from the flavor of the venison.
0: Yeah, true. Speaking of venison, Dave, for the Wednesday Night Live, I know there is a somewhat of a limited menu. Have you got that dialed in yet?
1: Yeah, we're going to do a Walleye New Orleans and a Buffalo Burger. It'll be the Wild. And then we're going to do a regular hamburger. We got a chicken dish coming up. We have regular hamburgers too. So we'll have a nice rounded menu that will have some wild game on it. We're going to do a buffalo burger, which is going to be a big hit, I do believe.
0: I think it will be as well. No venison this time around?
1: Yeah, we're going to do elk chips in a red wine sauce.
0: Oh, you are? Okay, perfect. Yeah, I was hoping you were going to do that. Well, excellent, yeah. David. I look forward to seeing you and the entire crew there Wednesday night, and we will go live Wednesday night at 7 o'clock. I will encourage folks to tune in on our social media outlets where we will be featuring Wild Game Chef Extraordinaire Dixie Dave Miner. That's at the King's Dish Wednesday Night Live coming up this Wednesday, the 23rd. We'll go live at 7 o'clock on Facebook, YouTube, LinkedIn, and Twitter/X. So keep an ear out for that. Keep an eye out for that. My name is Mike Avery. This show is called Outdoor Magazine. It is truly my pleasure and honor to be able to do it. Thank you for allowing me to. My website, MikeAveryOutdoors.com. 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Love to see them. Youth Hunt. We've still got some Youth Hunt pictures out there. Fall bear hunters, small game, deer. It doesn't matter. 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And I will talk with you next week right here on Outdoor Magazine.
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11: NBC News Radio, I'm Jennifer Kuiper. President Trump has returned early from Camp David after a security alert was issued in the Middle East. Trump was scheduled to spend the weekend at the presidential retreat north of Washington, but cut his trip short and returned to the White House last night. It comes after the State Department issued an alert advising Americans in the region to exercise heightened vigilance and prepare for potential travel disruptions as tensions rise between Saudi Arabia and the Houthi rebels. The Houthi rebels in Yemen are claiming they attacked Saudi Arabia's capital and oil facilities with drones and missiles. The New York Times says emergency alerts went off in Riyadh on Saturday, with residents reporting loud explosions. There have been no reports of casualties. A stormy finish to the weekend for the nation's midsection. More from Jim Forbes.
12: Heavy rain and thunderstorms are expected from the plains through the Midwest and Ohio Valley, with flash flooding a concern, especially in areas already soaked by recent storms.
11: U.S. Treasury Secretary Scott Bessent will be meeting with a top Chinese official today ahead of the upcoming summit between President Trump and Xi Jinping. Bessent will be meeting with Chinese Vice Premier He at the J.P. Morgan Chase headquarters in Manhattan for talks which will include discussions on AI, tariff reductions, and critical minerals. The White House is denying access to three major news outlets banned by President Trump. Lisa Carton reports.
13: Speaking to reporters Friday, the president was asked about his decision.
14: A very simple ban. I don't want him in my office. I don't want him here. I would say the ban would go as far as you can. And if they could straighten themselves out, you know, if they could straighten themselves out, I'd love it.
13: MS Now was the first to confirm badges carried by its journalists didn't work Saturday morning when they tried to enter the White House grounds. Several hours later, CNN and Politico said their reporters were also not allowed to enter.
11: Trump accused them of reporting fiction and lies about him. I'm Jennifer Kuiper, NBC News Radio. California public health officials are warning about possible measles exposure across multiple counties after an infected passenger traveled across the country on trains and buses. A measles case is reported in Lucas County, Ohio. Health officials say an out-of-state traveler on an Amtrak train was showing symptoms in Toledo. The visitor left the train station and went to get medical care. A Manhattan judge says no to a Metropolitan Transportation Authority plan to allow subway station token booths to go unstaffed under certain circumstances. Larry Kofsky reports.
15: The policy announced in January called for leaving token booths locked and unstaffed for an 8-hour shift if the scheduled agent either called out sick or was on vacation. Gothamist reports the Transport Workers Union sued, saying the policy discriminated against riders with disabilities and amounted to unlawfully limiting access to the subway. The judge agreed, adding that the MTA also failed to hold a required public hearing before implementing the policy.
11: In Georgia, the Shaky Knees Music Festival has reopened after storms forced attendees to evacuate Piedmont Park. Organizers reopened the gates last night after severe thunderstorm warnings across Metro Atlanta expired. The storms brought threats of 60-mile-per-hour wind gusts, dime-sized hail, and heavy downpours. Flights were disrupted at Hartsfield-Jackson Atlanta International Airport, and the Atlanta Beltline Lantern Parade was canceled. It's pumpkin spice season once again. Lisa Taylor has more.
16: Wake me up when September ends.
17: Many across the country have noticed a change in the weather as the nights grow longer. That's because the official start of autumn is this Tuesday. That's when the fall equinox occurs in the northern hemisphere. The Old Farmer's Almanac says the equinox will occur precisely at 8:04 p.m. Eastern Time on Tuesday night. That's the exact moment the sun will cross the celestial equator.
11: The Green Bay Packers are taking on the New York Jets at MetLife Stadium today. Kickoff is set for 1 p.m. I'm Jennifer Kuiper, NBC News Radio.
18: With a news update on WHTC Holland's Cool FM, I'm Gary Stevens. The West Nile virus has come to Ottawa County for 2026. Earlier this month, County Department of Public Health officials announced that one person had come down with the mosquito-borne disease. No name, age, gender, or hometown of the afflicted one was disclosed. The only descriptions put forward was that the person had to be hospitalized, had no recent travel history, and likely became infected from a mosquito bite in West Michigan. Heading into this weekend, there were 11 cases reported statewide, among 161 across the country. Dr. Alfaro Wimmer is a retired Holland area allergist and immunologist.
19: West Nile virus can cause many symptoms, including joint aches, muscle aches, encephalitis also, which is swelling of the brain. And it is not a virus to play with.
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20: Here's the updated forecast from WHTC.com. Chance of rain showers with fog and spots today. Otherwise, cloudy skies expected. High temperatures reach up to 69. Lows dip down to about 51. Tonight, partly cloudy skies. I'm meteorologist Megan Mulford. Currently, it's 63 degrees.
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12: Welcome to The Lion's Share. I'm Mark Elliott, joined by the founder of Mitch Lyons Wealth. Of course, that is Mitch Lyons. Where are you on that road to retirement? Can you retire? When? Do you know? Do you have enough? Will your money last as long as it needs to? That's one of the biggest fears retirees have today, is the fear of outliving their money. Will my loved ones be okay if something happens to me? You know, really, at the end of the day, what most of us want, if we retire, Mitch, are we going to be okay? That's what we'd really like to know. 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Mitch, welcome to the program. And boy, I tell you, the NFL season is off and running, and Michigan, who we talked about last time, Michigan was, holy cow, they won. How did they win? Questionable. And then they go beat Oklahoma. What's happening in college football? You had Oklahoma State beating Oregon.
27: Well, it's always fun at the beginning of the year to watch the overreaction in week one or week two of football seasons, and watch fan bases either lose their mind because their team's going to be so bad because, you know, one performance, or they get overinflated optimism because of one good performance. And I always say they don't hand out gold medals at the starting line, right? Or the 50-meter line and the 100-meter dash. So the season's a long season. Things can change. Teams gel. Some teams have injuries, and there's a lot of factors. And I love the emotion shown early on one side or the other. Just people jump to conclusions on how their team's going to be based on week one or week two. And boy, it's a whole different story by the end of the season sometimes.
12: Yeah, injuries can play a big role in that. Are you, as a guy that suffered knee injuries, a couple different surgeries you had, mm-hmm. that Patrick Mahomes starts a game 9 months to the day from having surgery?
27: Yeah, that was impressive. He looked great in his first game back. And yeah, having two ACL surgeries myself, one that I came back from, and the other one was my career ender with three ligaments. But yeah, it's tough to come back. And that's, you know, that's about where you're full go. But mentally, you're not full go. Not until you actually get in that first game. It's one thing to run around at practice, but listen, quarterbacks got a red jersey on them at practice, and they can't get touched.
12: So. Well, it should be.
27: Yeah, they should be, but it's still, I think you still need to get that first hit, that first sack, to really feel comfortable that, okay, I'm back, I can handle this, my knee's fine. And so it's a bit of a hurdle to overcome. But he looked
12: good. His first score of the year is Mahomes' scramble for a touchdown.
27: So. Yeah, he looked pretty good running, too. So
12: good way to start.
27: I think he's limited.
12: I think the Super Bowl MVP is going to help the Kansas City Chiefs. They've never had a 1,000-yard rusher with Mahomes, a quarterback.
27: Kenneth Walker, a Michigan State guy, played a season at Michigan State to end his career in college, and he was fantastic for us. And, yeah, he looked fantastic, and he will be a valuable commodity for them going forward.
12: Yeah, I think. You never know. And Gibbs doesn't have Pacheco as a backup. Pacheco was great in Kansas City for five years or 4 years or whatever he was.
27: Yeah, but Gibbs is a fantastic player, Jahmyr Gibbs for the Lions, and he's fun to watch. He's one of the, in my opinion, he's the best back in the league. I mean, Bijan Robinson's good down in Atlanta, obviously, but I think Jahmyr, as far as running, pass catching, he can do it all. And I don't want his backup playing a lot, but it would be nice to have a backup to give him a blow here and there. But he's going to get 75 to 80% of the snaps, and for good reason. He's fantastic. So
0: yeah, absolutely. All right, let's move to retirement chatter. There's a study. There's always new studies. We talk about them all the time. But here's a shocking fact for you. The typical American worker has just $955 saved for retirement. Not $955,000. When researchers asked people what's standing in the way, it wasn't the market, it wasn't healthcare costs, it wasn't inflation, it was debt. So we're going to talk with Mitch about that today, because I think that's kind of crazy when you think of that. 77% of Americans, Mitch, say debt is preventing them from saving for retirement. That tells us we're making bad decisions probably with our money, I suppose. Outliving our means?
27: Well, that's a big part of it. I mean, some folks are just struggling to make ends meet, you know, living paycheck to paycheck, trying to buy the essentials. And I can appreciate that and empathize with those people. But I think a lot of Americans are, quite frankly, just living above their means, trying to keep up with the Joneses and just making poor decisions, not having a plan in place to put money in savings for retirement, not to pay themselves first and get the money off of the plate and out of the checking account before you can spend it. So if you wait till the end of the month to put money away for yourself, there's typically not anything left. If you can pay yourself first and get that mindset and do it from an early age, right? I try to tell people, boy, educate your kids to set up those retirement plans and start putting money away and get in the habit of saving a certain percentage of what you're making so that it's out of sight, out of mind.
0: 80% of the country believes that we're in a retirement crisis right now. And 5 years ago, that number was not 80%, it was 67%. So more people think, and there's, I would imagine, a lot of reasons for that, right?
27: Well, yeah, I think a big part of it in the last few years since COVID really has been is inflation, right? Rising costs, gas prices is way higher than what we've seen. Growing debt with interest rates climbing up, those credit cards that people have been piling debt on are now costing them more. A lot of folks don't have that guaranteed pension anymore, right, that they can count on in retirement in addition to Social Security. So they're left holding the bag in terms of having the responsibility of saving for themselves, and a lot of folks just aren't doing it. So that 68%, that says preparing for retirement is getting harder, that's up 10 points since 2020. And guess what? That's when really the inflation kicked in full steam. And people feel it. They feel it because it's real. Costs are higher.
0: Well, and, you know, the other challenge, too, is healthcare. I mean, healthcare costs. You talk about inflation. Healthcare, even when inflation was low right after the Great Recession, like 2010, 2011, healthcare was already going up 5, 6%. I mean, it's crazy expensive.
27: Yeah, and the thing is that tops the list

0: boy, how do we make our money go farther than shorter, right? Inflation. I mean, it's a challenge right now. 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We're just getting started on the Lyons Share with Mitch Lyons and Mitch Lyons Wealth. 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
0: Welcome back to the Lyons Share with Mitch Lyons of Mitch Lyons Wealth. I'm Mark Elliott. Glad you are with us today. Again, if you have any questions that Mitch talks about today or you'd like to know, how does that affect me and my family? 844-86-STEEL is the number, 844-86-STEEL. There's no cost, no obligation. It's an opportunity for you to get some clarity, get some of your questions answered. It's a great opportunity for you. There's no cost, 844-86-STEEL. I'm Mark Elliott. Glad you're with us. Market volatility. We touch on the markets every once in a while. You're what they call duly licensed. You can help people in the insurance world, annuities, life insurance. You can help people in the market side of things, stocks, bonds, mutual funds, all that kind of stuff. But I think sometimes we get a little crazy when it comes to market volatility. It's not a question of if, Mitch, it's going to happen. It's when. We know it's going to happen because that's how the markets work. But if you have the right preparation, market corrections, they don't have to derail our future, does it?
3: Well, they don't. And it starts with having a plan in place ahead of time and having set expectations as far as the kind of risk you want to take on. What kind of risk are you subject to with your current portfolio? And that's one of the things we do right away when we sit down with folks is, hey, let's do an analysis of where you currently sit. Let's do a risk survey to see what you're comfortable with. And I always talk about this, Mark, and you've heard me say it. There's risk tolerance, what you're comfortable with, and then there's risk capacity. What can your portfolio withstand in terms of a loss and not start upsetting your retirement plans? So it's important to take emotion out of the equation when it comes to downturns. And we get a little bit of investment amnesia, I think. And now is one of those times. We're at near market highs. And, you know, it's been a pretty good ride here in recent years. And we kind of forget those times of 2008 when all of a sudden the market's cut by 40% and or more in some cases. And people that are in retirement or what we call the retirement red zone approaching or in retirement, that kind of market volatility can be a crusher. It's one thing if you're 35 or 40 and you've got 20 years to go, but if you're in retirement, you've got to have a plan in place to be able to weather the storm should the market's volatility rear its ugly head.
0: And it's really kind of interesting. I have some friends, Mitch, and I'm 66, almost 67. So I have friends that are older and, you know, they're like, some of them think they have it all figured out. I don't need to talk to anybody about this. I can do it myself. And there are a lot of do-it-yourselfers, and you help do-it-yourselfers probably, because in case they're not here, their spouse needs to be taken care of, so you certainly have those opportunities. But what are some of the most common and costly errors you see people make when they really haven't properly prepared for market volatility? And

0: guess my guys are doing okay because none of them are back to work, I guess.
1: Well, the market's been going up, right?
0: Yeah.
1: But the biggest thing I think we're able to show folks is when we run that analysis on their current portfolio and we compare it to what their risk tolerance is, you know, maybe they've got a 75 out of 100 as far as risk tolerance, which is pretty high. And then we run their portfolio and, you know, maybe their portfolio is at a 75 rating. So it looks to be in line and that's fantastic. But when we actually show them, hey, what if 2008 happened again? Or what happened if 2022 happened again? What would that look like in your portfolio? And not only from a percentage standpoint, but more importantly, a dollar standpoint. And oftentimes when they see, oh, geez, I could lose, you know, $400,000 out of a $1 million portfolio, that makes them, you know, raise an eyebrow and say, maybe I'm not that comfortable as I thought with risk. I've forgotten that the market can have a pullback like that. And that sometimes is not, and again, comes back to risk capacity. Not only what, well, how does it make you feel, but what does that do to your opportunity to create the income you need in retirement? So again, I find a lot of times people are taking on more risk than they necessarily have to in order to retire comfortably and confidently.
0: Because, Mitch, not everybody does it like I do, right? So in 99, I pulled money out of the market, put it back in 2003, pulled it out in 2007, put it back in 2010. I took it out in 2020 for about 5 weeks, put it back in. 2022, I just sat out that year because stocks and bonds are both down in the same calendar year. I mean, people think
1: you are amazing.
0: Time the market.
1: You are just a soothsayer. Something tells me that's not an accurate story, Mark. You probably wouldn't be sitting here with me today.
0: I just let it ride through it.
1: You'd be publishing your newsletter and just selling exactly. Subscriptions.
0: Exactly.
1: Well, yeah,
0: that's what I think. People think they can time the market. I don't. You got to be right twice. You got to be right at the bottom and at the top.
1: Yeah, and it's listen, Warren Buffett and the greater minds on Wall Street. You know, they can't do it successfully, consistently over time. So it's about, hey, let's create a plan that makes sense for you based on your risk tolerance, based on the needs you have in retirement. And, you know, we just had a couple that come in, that I was talking with last week. You know, I get this a lot. Sometimes folks come in and they have an idea of what they want to spend in retirement. And, oh, I'm going to work to, you know, 65 so I can get to Medicare because I need the health coverage. And then we actually showed them, listen, you can retire now at 63 because you've got the assets to, you know, pay for health coverage for a couple of years to bridge that gap. They were only going to work to 65 because they thought they had to. We were able to show them they didn't have to, and they didn't have to take on as much risk they were doing in order to do so. So again, it's about having a look under the hood. Let's take a look at where you're at, what are your goals, and let's really crystallize what you need to get to the retirement you want. And oftentimes we surprise people and say, hey, listen, you're set, you're good. You don't need to keep working just because you thought you had to. If you want to keep working, that's one thing, but don't work if you don't have to and you don't want to.
0: 844-86-STEEL to talk with Mitch and the team at Mitch Lyons Wealth about any of this. You know, the challenge, I think people know that they should be prepared for retirement, but they don't really know where to start sometimes. So how do you help people? You're talking about this volatility and being prepared for that and having a plan. How do you build a volatility plan?
1: Well, it starts with just an initial conversation. And when folks call in to schedule a time with us, it's a 15 to 30 minute chat to just better understand where you're coming from. What do you have in place currently? What is your plan entailed? Maybe you don't have a plan and that's fine. Maybe you just have accounts. And we see this a lot. People have a 401, their spouse has their retirement account. You know, maybe they've got some outside investments, but they don't really have a coordinated plan. They have no idea kind of where they stand. They've never really sat down and put pen to paper and say, hey, what do we need on a monthly basis if we were to retire and not have our incomes coming in? What do we need? And so that initial conversation when you call into Mitch Lyons Wealth is all about you and let's find out. And I don't know if we can help you. All right. But we can have a conversation. And if we can't help you, we'll let you know. We'll try to put you in a better spot than when you called us and give you some valuable info. But oftentimes there is an opportunity to potentially help you. And if that's the case, we can schedule additional time. But initially, it's a conversation to see where you're at, what you're trying to accomplish. And if it makes sense, we take the next step and we do an analysis, a scan, so to speak. No different than a doctor. He's not going to prescribe medication without understanding, you know, your blood work and maybe taking some x-rays if needed. So that's really the easy first step to when we work with folks and how we can get started on helping them.
0: And I think it's an opportunity for people just to get clarity, right? Kind of know where they are, not guess and...
1: Well, to make informed decisions, right? If we're going to decide when to retire, let's at least have some good information and, you know, put you in the driver's seat so that you're at least making an informed decision versus an uninformed and bring that clarity, like you mentioned, to their retirement and be able to let them make some decisions that are based on facts and analysis rather than conjecture and guesses and, you know, what the plumber told you. I always talk about the plumber giving investment advice. You know what? There's a lot of plumbers out there probably doing pretty darn well because they've put money aside and they know more about plumbing though than usually investments.
0: Absolutely. So again, if you'd like to have that conversation Mitch was talking about with the team at Mitch Lyons Wealth, it's an opportunity for you. There's no cost. It is 844-86-STEEL. That's 844-867-8335. 844-86-STEEL. We'd also like to give you an opportunity to get Mitch's book, but we're going to give you a whole bunch of other retirement information, tax, Social Security, that's a retirement kit. Text KIT to 844-86-STEEL, including Mitch's book, The Retirement of Steel. You'll get that in there, included in there. But you're getting tax information, Social Security information, just a lot of retirement stuff. Just text KIT, K-I-T, to 844-86-STEEL. That's 844-867-8335. Mitch is going to come back. We're talking a little bit more about timing the market. We're talking volatility. We're back right after this.
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0: Glad you're with us today for the Lion's Share with Mitch Lyons of Mitch Lyons Wealth. I'm Mark Elliott. Again, if you have any questions, you got some concerns maybe. Maybe you just want to kind of find out where you are. Boy, what if we retire before 65? How much is healthcare going to cost us when we can't get on Medicare? Do we have to wait till Medicare? Those are kind of questions people do have concerns about. Will our money last? The biggest fear is running out of money before running out of life. Those kind of things, Mitch and the team can help you with that at Mitch Lyons Wealth. 844-867-8335 is the number. 844-867-8335. That's 844-86-STEEL. I'm Mark Kelly. Glad you're with us. We're talking about volatility. And we know that there are certainly some people that think they can time the market. Warren Buffett doesn't even try to time the market. His whole thing is time in the market, not timing the market. So since everybody has different risk tolerance, they have different goals for what they want to do in retirement, Mitch. It's not like if somebody came from Detroit or came from Lansing that they would have, hey, wait, you're in the Detroit pile, so let me go over here. Here's your plan. Oh, you're in the Lansing pile. Oh, wait, here's your plan. Everybody's situation is unique, and that's how you and your team at Mitch Lyons Wealth look at it, isn't it?
1: Absolutely. Depending on what you have in place already, what do you have in pre-tax retirement accounts? What do you have in Roth accounts? What do you have in after-tax brokerage accounts? And, what do you have from income sources, pensions, your Social Security? Analyzing all that and developing a plan to get you where you're trying to be. It's not what your neighbor down the street, what he needs. And the problem is, I hear, a lot of people come in with preconceived notions because their neighbor said or their coworker said this or that. Everybody's situation is different. So let's talk about yours. Let's focus on yours. And we really like to keep things a little more simple in terms of planning. Three bucket approach. We want to create your income bucket where you're going to have your monthly recurring income, Social Security, a pension if you're fortunate enough to have one, maybe an income annuity, maybe rental incomes from a rental property. Where is your consistent income coming? And then the other bucket is your protected bucket. Those are dollars that are available should you need something above and beyond what your normal monthly expenditures are. We want to grow that as aggressively as we can without taking undue risk, but that's money that's accessible. And then there's your market bucket. Everybody needs money in the market. If you're planning on living a long time, you're going to have to fight inflation, and that is your inflation buster to grow those dollars. But we can take on more risk in that market bucket when we're not dependent on it for income. So if we've got the next few years of income between your income bucket and your protected bucket, we don't have to worry about tapping that market. We market bucket. We can take on a little more risk. So we coordinate all those buckets together, depending on your circumstances, and build the plan for you that makes sense and lets you sleep at night and gives you confidence and clarity.
0: So let's get into some of the specific strategies that can help protect your portfolio and hopefully your sense of reassurance. Because it is, Mitch talked earlier about somebody's got $1 million and, you know, they come in and say, look, I'm fine with losing 30%. That's okay. I've got $1 million. And then when Mitch goes, well, you know, that's 300,000, you're down to 700. They're like, oh, wait a minute. So when you change the dollar amounts from the percentage, that kind of changes their perspective, doesn't it?
1: Well, it does. And oftentimes people will say, well, I know it always comes back. So I'm not really worried about that. And it's true. The markets always come back. It's ascended to new highs, but it doesn't come back in the same timely manner all the time, right? 2020, it was back. It took that COVID drop and it was back within a month or two. 2000 through 2002, the tech bubble, it took 10 years. I mean, that decade was flat. So depending on where you are in the retirement cycle, if you're just going into retirement and you have a decade like 2000 to 2009, that's a killer. If you're in 2020 and you take a quick drop and it comes right back, hey, no problem, because you hadn't continued to take distributions or take an income out of that while it was down. But if you catch it, and we call it negative sequence of returns risk, that's a major risk in retirement. And that's why the game changes when you're in the retirement red zone, just like the football field, you know, my old football days. That last 20 yards is a little different story than the rest of the field. It gets tighter. The defense doesn't have to cover as much ground. You have to execute, and you have to execute at a high level on offense in order to score. And if you want to win retirement, you need to have a plan for that red zone. And a big part of that, Mark, is planning for market volatility, having a plan in place ahead of time. Don't react emotionally when it happens. Let's have a plan in place that we know that, hey, we can weather this storm because we're set up for this storm.
0: 3 years with the Falcons, 4 years with the Steelers. Who was the best defense you played against?
1: Oh, the defense.
0: Led by whom?
1: Well, the defense I played against was probably the Ravens. We had some
0: Ray Lewis in the gang.
1: Ray gave me one heck of a hit one time on the guy was running out of bounds. He was kind of coming from behind me. I didn't see him. One thing you learn in the NFL or any football field, you want to have your head on a swivel. And I didn't. I was not looking back over my shoulder, and Ray clotheslined me like nobody's business. And now, if you watch the replay, Mark, I'm a good 2 yards out of bounds when he does it, but it's on his sideline, so they don't. Plus, he's a Hall of Famer, and I wasn't, so no flag. I landed right on my hip so hard, and I felt that hip the rest of the year. I called it my Ray Lewis hip, and it was with me the rest of that season. But they were tough, and we had some battles, big battles with them. That was a great rivalry, given that they were the former Cleveland Browns, the original Cleveland Browns,
0: right.
1: And there was no loss there between Steelers and Browns, so that continued as they went to Baltimore.
0: 844-86-STEEL is the number, 844-867-8335. There's no cost to you. You have questions, ask the team. Just pick up the phone and call, 10, 15, 20-minute phone call. There's no cost. It's an opportunity for you to get clarity, which is what I think is one of the biggest things you can get, but maybe you are concerned about the markets, because the markets have been on a run. We're going to come into the midterms and all that kind of stuff. And holy cow, the markets are going to get crazy then because it's just how it works. Anytime around the elections, there's going to be some volatility. So the idea is the markets are up, great. Markets are down, that's okay because I'm retired. I've already got a plan because Mitch and the team at Mitch Lyons Wealth put it in for me. But if we're not to that point yet, we might be a little nervous. It's an opportunity just to find out, are you taking too much risk, not enough risk? 844-867-8335. Again, if you'd like Mitch's book plus all the retirement information, just text KIT to 844-86-STEEL. 844-86-STEEL. Back with more with Mitch Lyons on Mitch Lyons, no, on the Lyons Share right after this.
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0: Welcome back to the Lyons Share with Mitch Lyons of Mitch Lyons Wealth. I'm Mark Elliott. Glad you're with us. This segment, I thought it'd be kind of fun to talk about some common retirement myths. Again, if you have questions, you have concerns about where you are on that road to retirement, can we retire? Do we have enough? Are we going to be okay? All those kind of questions. It's 844-867-8335, 844-86-DEAL. If you'd like tax information, if you would like Social Security information, if you'd like more information about Mitch and the, really, when you think about it, the retirement steal process, income, investment, taxes, health care, legacy planning, Social Security, Medicare, all those decisions are on your plate. Just text KIT to those numbers I just gave you, 844-86-STEAL, 844-86-STEAL, which is 844-867-8335. Might be easier to remember, 844-86-STEAL. Just text KIT. And you can just call that number if you'd like to talk with somebody because you're trying to get some, you got some concerns. You're trying to figure out, boy, can we retire? Are we going to be okay? All those kind of things. So take advantage of that opportunity, 844-86-STEAL. I'm Mark Elliott. Glad you're with us. We're going to talk about some retirement myths. I always think myths are, they're based on something typically, right? What would you say if somebody came up to you and said, Mitch, what was it like playing in the NFL? Were there any things that we think are probably happening that you know they're not happening? I mean, a, kind of a myth around the NFL. Would there be one or two? I bet there would be.
1: I think for most people, they don't realize that once you get there, and this is something I came to learn too, from the outside in, it's all this glorious, you know, the NFL films and all these fantastic.
0: Yeah, you're never sore after the game.
1: Oh, yeah. It's all, you know, just it's great and all fun. And but it's a grind, man. It's a grind year round. And especially once you get into training camp and throughout the season, it's a long, long season. You have the same frustrations that, you know, your average worker does in other occupations. There, you know, just frustrations with coworkers and coaches and bosses and all that stuff. And I always say I oftentimes had to take a step back and look at it through my 10-year-old eyes to appreciate where I was, right? Because when you get there, it just kind of becomes part of your life and,
0: right,
1: you know, it becomes more normalized and but and there's all those same frustrations. But, you know, it was a great blessing. It was a dream of mine and to reach it was pretty cool. So I had to take a step back sometimes and say, all right, let's be grateful for where I'm at. This is what I wanted. And yes, there's frustrations like anything else, but this is a pretty cool and a pretty unique opportunity to be able to live out a childhood dream.
0: I can't imagine the NFL running backs. I know high school football, play on a Friday. I, as a quarterback, I would feel good by Monday. As a college quarterback, play on Saturdays. It was probably Wednesday or so, maybe Thursday. I felt good. But in the NFL, you guys play on Sunday, and you're a blocking tight end. You catch some passes now and again, but you're basically in there to block and open holes for the bus and all that kind of stuff for the Steelers. How long did, I mean, when did you feel good? Was it at the end of the year when you finally didn't have it anymore?
1: It depended if Ray Lewis was clotheslining me on the sideline or if I got out of the game relatively unscathed. But yeah, you know, it's just, it's the grind. It's some of those acute injuries that you have in a game. You get hit, you get a bruise on a thigh or, you know, shoulder gets dinged or whatever it might be. But it really, it's just the totality of just never really having time to recover, right? You're right into the next game and it's a long, long season, and no one's ever 100%. You know, for that first day of camp, it's the last time you're 100%. And right, it's just kind of a steady downward spiral by the end of the season. And it takes, you know, it takes a good 2-3 months after the season before you're, you know, oftentimes, even if you didn't have an injury you're recovering from or rehabbing, it takes a while to get your body just to recover from that whole grind of the season.
0: It's like a head-on collision at 50 miles an hour.
1: Yeah, absolutely. And to your point, running backs, I mean, yeah, exactly. Yeah. Every play, they're taking a hit, and that adds up, and that's why their careers tend to be shorter.
0: Right. All right, let's talk about this myth. And this one is one I think a lot of us get. Ah, Mitch, you know, when we retire, and some people have big plans, right? They're going to go travel the world and all of that. But others are like, you know what? I'm going to spend less when I get into retirement. I don't know. So the first myth is that you will spend less in retirement. I guess what's your thoughts on that?
6: Well,
1: I think that's something that's just kind of been ingrained in us from when we first got into the workforce and we were told, oh, put in the 401k, right? Put in your 401k, save on taxes now. You'll take it out later when you're in retirement, when you're a lower tax bracket. Folks are finding out that not only are you not in a lower tax bracket, you're not spending less in retirement. And frankly, most of the people we're working with, they're spending as much or more in retirement, and especially in the early years. We talk about the three phases of retirement, the go-go years, the slow-go years, the no-go years. Now, if you're retiring at 62, Mark, your next, you know, 10 to 15 years are going to be your best years. You're going to have your, you know, for God willing, your health, your mobility. You want to go do the stuff you've been waiting to do. So you're going to spend more money every day, Saturday, and you're, that's the peak period where you're going to spend more. So we want to design a plan that does just that, give you those extra dollars so you can go to, travel the world or see the national parks or go see grandkids and all that. When you're 85, you're probably not going to be doing all that. So why wait and save those dollars for years later when you're not even going to necessarily benefit from them? So that's the biggest thing is you're not more than likely going to be spending less in retirement, especially early.
0: So once I get on Medicare, I don't have to worry about anything else, nursing home, long-term care and all that. That's another myth. Medicare is going to cover all my health care costs.
1: Yeah, that's a big one. Medicare is a great resource. Hey, it pays for a lot of it. It doesn't cover everything. I mean, things like dental, vision, long-term care, those are typically out of pocket unless you have a separate plan. So planning for healthcare expenses is key. Maybe establishing a health savings account, to do some of that on a tax favorable basis. But making those plans and planning that out ahead of time prior to getting to Medicare is really the key. And we have a team that's dedicated solely to that Medicare. They do it 24/7. I know enough to be dangerous. Our Medicare department knows it inside and out. And if you're looking to retire before 65 and you're wondering, geez, how do I bridge that gap? They've got solutions there for you as well from a health insurance standpoint to get you to, and then help you make the right decisions for your specific case when it comes to Medicare. And not only at 65, but each year going forward, because things could change.
0: Yeah. October 15th through December 7th, open enrollment for Medicare. It'd be a great opportunity if you got questions about any of that. 844-867-8335. That's 844-86-STEEL. All right. So me, I'm almost 67. I'm still working. I don't really need to save as much, Mitch, because I'm going to keep on working. How about that? You hear that some. I don't really need to save as much. I'm just going to keep working because, Mitch, we know that my employer will never fire me because they love me. And I will never have health issues, so I can kind of work as long as I want. There's some problems with that strategy, I suppose.
1: Yeah, that's making an assumption. We all know what happens when we assume. So that's great. If you want to work in retirement, that's fantastic. Listen, I'm one of those guys. I don't know that I'll ever fully retire. But I know this. It's not necessarily up to me whether I'm able to work. So, like, to your point, whether somebody were to get let go or whether you have health issues that prevent you from working, you better have a plan in place to replace that income should you need it. If you want to keep working, fantastic. That's great if that's the lifestyle you want to maintain. But let's have a plan in place to account for the fact those variables that you don't control, and health to a large degree is something you don't have any control over. To some degree you do, obviously taking care of yourself, but you never know when disease or illness can strike.
0: So,
1: or an accident for that matter.
0: Yeah, absolutely. So when it comes to retirement, everybody's situation is unique, and that's how Mitch and the team at Mitch Lyons Wealth look at it. How can they help you? Can they help you? They don't know if they can help you until you reach out, but they are here to give you some answers if you have questions, right? And then, do you work together? Well, it's got to be a good fit for you, and it's got to be a good fit for them. So at the bare minimum, you're going to get some answers to your questions, I think. And then, if it's a good fit for both of you, then we work forward and might end up being a long time a relationship. We don't know that. We don't know if we can help in anything at this point. It's 844-86-STEEL, 844-867-8335. And again, if you'd like Mitch's book, The Retirement of Steel, you'd like the retirement information, Social Security information, tax information, the kit, the retirement kit, just text KIT to that number, 844-86-STEEL, and Mitch Lyons Wealth team will get all of that right out to you, 844-86-STEEL. Back with a little quiz for Mitch Lyons right after this. Stay with us. Back with more right after this.
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0: Glad you're with us today for the Lyons Share. I'm Mark Elliott here with Mitch Lyons of Mitch Lyons Wealth. You can always go to the website, MitchLyonsWealth.com, L-Y-O-N-S, not the Detroit Lions, Mitch Lyons. So MitchLyonsWealth.com. You can always call with questions or concerns. Boy, can I retire? What if we retire at 62? How are we going to work our health care into this whole factor? Can we do it? Do we have to wait till 65 because of Medicare? Hey, I get Social Security at 62. Maybe I should retire then. We're going to talk, we're going to do a little quiz, a little trivia for Mitch here in this segment about Social Security. There's just a lot of moving parts. I think you're crazy if you go do this all by yourself. You should have somebody that is in the retirement planning world to help, I think, handle some of the, like Medicare. There are so many moving parts on that, and they, you know, Part D, the drug plans, this changes, that changes. You can't just set it and forget all this stuff. They change. The government changes things on you. Talk with the team at Mitch Lyons Wealth. 844-867-8335. That's 844-86-STEAL. I'm Mark Elliott. All right, Mitch, we're going to take a little time to put you to the test. Take you back to Michigan State. You're going into the classroom for a test. What was your favorite class at Michigan State? Football?
6: Well, football coaching was actually a class. It was only one credit, but no, actually, probably the class I liked the most was two classes I can think of. Math 110, which I liked Math 110 because it was all about statistics and probability, you know, the odds of something happening, and I really enjoyed that. Then I had another class that was related to, I don't remember what the title of it was, but it was taught by Jim Cash, who was a guy who had written a number of top movies. He lived in East Lansing, and he was a professor at Michigan State. He, if you look him up, he had a ton of hit movies, including Top Gun and a bunch of other ones. But Jim Cash, he was an interesting character, and so his class was quite interesting.
0: That was Norm Cash's brother.
6: I don't think so, but Jim was a talented guy. He's no longer with us, but he had an unbelievable career, really, with how many movies he was able to draw up in his mind.
0: All right, here we go. Here's some Social Security trivia for you. How much of someone's annual earnings, and just so you know, I'm going to multiple choice this. He doesn't have to come up and wing these answers. He's going to have choices. How much of someone's annual earnings does Social Security replace on average? Is it 23%, 30%, 37%, or does Social Security replace 85% of my annual earnings?
6: Off the cuff, I generally would say about a third. So that 30 and 37, I'll guess 30, but I think it's around a third.
0: You're correct. Because you think about it, so really what you have to replace, like, and we've always heard that you can retire on 80% of your money. Maybe you could, maybe you couldn't. But that's kind of because Social Security is going to replace 30 to 40% of it, basically. That's why it's hard to retire just on Social Security alone. That's super challenge. But higher income earners replace less of their income. Okay, so because the more money you get, the more money you make, the way Social Security benefits work, if you make high income, you're actually going to be replacing less. You won't be at 37%. You might be at 25%. Lower earners get a little bit higher percentage, so you might be a little over 40%. So kind of interesting how that plays out. All right. When you think about this, Mitch, 1935, FDR started Social Security. 1935. So the average life expectancy when Social Security was passed was 45, 52, 58, or 62.
6: I'm going to say 62 because I know it was about the time people were taking it on. They didn't anticipate having to pay people very long.
0: Ida Mae Fuller.
6: Yeah, the first recipient of Social Security. She ended up living a long time and got into the pockets a little bit. She won the bet on that. But yeah, for the most part, people weren't not living that long. So I'll say 62.
0: Yeah, because you had to be 65 to get it when they started. And I think it was ballpark 58, 60 for men, 62 was the age for women. So basically, that is not how it works today, right? I mean, you have to be 62 to early start Social Security. 67 now, for those born in 1960 or later, is your full retirement age, and 70 at the end. It's a totally different package now. There's Social Security in 1935 is way different for the government paying out than what it was back then. All right, here's another one. Women make up what percent of Social Security survivor beneficiaries? 50%, 60%, 75%, or 95%? Saying women live longer than men, we all buy that, I suppose. So what percent do you think it is?
6: Yeah, boy, it's at least 75. I'm going to go with 95, though, and I'll tell you why. Because, women live longer on average than men. And B, there's good reason behind that, because men are knuckleheads and they do stupid things that end up killing themselves. So, there's that component. So I'll go with the highest, which seems high. I could be wrong, but 95% I'll go with.
0: It does seem high, but you are actually correct. Women represent more than half of Social Security beneficiaries in their 60s. And 7 in 10 people that are on Social Security by the time they hit the 90s, those are women. Men are not there. There's only 3. At that point, 7 out of 10 are women beneficiaries in the 90s. And women make up 95% of Social Security survivor beneficiaries. So
6: I think, Mark, if I can digress for a second, that's a huge planning component, too. You know, we talk a little bit about do-it-yourselfers and, you know, maybe the husband's, you know, doing all the financial stuff. And that's great. But what's going to happen when he passes, say, in his late 70s, early 80s, and his wife's going to live into the 90s? That's where I think we can bring value to folks. Not to necessarily even take over all of your planning, but maybe work in conjunction with you so that when things change and maybe you go on to the next life, that your wife has somebody there that can help keep the boat afloat from a planning perspective.
0: Well, this is one of the bigger decisions you have to make: is when do you start Social Security? Think of the widow's tax, basically. If you pass away, your let's say your husband and a wife, right? So the wife inherits the husband, if she was the beneficiary, obviously, but they'll get the Social Security check. Whichever's higher goes to the surviving spouse. Lower, you lose it. There's so many moving parts here. It's just kind of crazy. You can start at 62. Does that make sense? You start at any time you want to between 62 and 70. 70 is not going any. Don't wait till 71, right? There's no point doing that. But the full retirement age today, if you're born in 1960 or later, is going to be 67. That could change. There's no doubt. So you have questions about Social Security. This is right in the team at Mitch Lyons Wealth Wheelhouse, because this is a huge retirement component. When and how do we turn on Social Security? How does it affect our spouse? Our surviving spouse is kind of the question. 844-867-8335, 844-86-STEEL. Again, that's 844-86-STEEL. We're back with more right after this with Mitch Lyons of Mitch Lyons Wealth.
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0: Welcome back to the Lion's Share. I'm Mark Elliott. 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The movie is there, The Retirement Deception. The book is there, The Retirement of Steel. A lot of information about Mitch and the team. It's a great website just to find out some things. Might have some questions. There's a retirement kit. There's all kinds of information available to you by going to the website, MitchLyonsWealth.com. If you want to learn more right now, you want to talk to somebody, it's an opportunity you have. 844-867-8335 is the number. 844-867-8335. That's 844-86-STEEL. We're going to do a mailbag segment to wrap up today's show, and it's one of the ones that I always, it's kind of a fun segment, I always think, but I always do this on Mitch's behalf. He doesn't know your entire story, so he can't, it's not like you're talking with Mitch Lyons Wealth. I mean, if you were actually, if Mary from Holland was actually talking to Mitch right now, he would ask her follow-up questions, she could ask him follow-up questions, that's why we have the conversation. So I always do that to go, Mitch, he's going to ballpark as much as he can these answers. That's why I was thinking it's important just to talk with them. You have a really question that's moving you, bothering you, maybe keeping you up at night, talk with the team at Mitch Lyons Wealth, 844-867-8335. All right, Mitch, here you go. Mary in Holland says this, Mitch, I just inherited my mother's traditional IRA. I don't know the rule. I know the rules have changed recently on these, but I'm not sure what my options are. I don't need the money right now, so I'd prefer to let it grow. What do I need to know about the 10-year rule I keep hearing about?
6: Yeah, so the 10-year rule on an inherited non-spouse inherited IRA, so if you're not the remaining spouse, you have to have that thing emptied out in 10 years. Now, there are some factors that come into play, and the biggest one is, was your parent already taking required minimum distributions? If they were, then you need to continue those distributions over that 10-year period. If they weren't, you could defer and not take any distributions until year 10. Now, the reason you might not want to do that, if you're emptying out all of the account in year 10, that's going to be a significant tax bomb for you in that year. So it may make some sense to eke some of that out over those 10 years to lessen the tax burden a little bit. And that's something we can run projections on and plan that out to be most tax efficient on that. So, but that leads me to, the next point for folks that are looking to leave dollars to their kids, that might be a reason to do an analysis ahead of time and say, hey, might it make sense to convert some of these pre-tax dollars to a Roth so that the kids are receiving tax-free dollars. It doesn't make sense in every situation, but that's part of the analysis we'll look at to help folks so that they don't run into the same problem that potentially Mary's running into in terms of having to get that money out in 10 years.
0: 844-867-8335. That's 844-86-STEEL. And again, if you'd like the retirement kit, including Mitch's book, The Retirement of Steel, the Social Security information, the tax information, just text kit to that same number, 844-86-STEEL. If you've got questions, call that number and talk with somebody on the team, 844-86-STEEL. Mitch, all right, final word to you. We talked, these shows where we do these 6-8 minute segments, there's all kinds of action, a lot of different topics. I'll let you wrap up today's show because we've covered a lot of ground as we always do. Got any key? We talked about myths. You have any keys, thoughts we need going forward that are positive and ready to go?
6: Well, my biggest thing is that, listen, you miss 100% of the shots you don't take, as Wayne Gretzky once said. And everybody has a dream of retirement, but do you have a plan to get there? And listen, 30 or 40 years of retirement is worth a 30-minute call or 15 to 30-minute call, initial call, to talk about your situation, to see where you are, and have a conversation about where you want to go. And is there some room for us to, take it a little further and dig deeper to see if we can put you in a better spot, either from a risk standpoint or an income standpoint or a legacy standpoint? We've seen it all. We have so many different scenarios that come up. Yours is your own unique situation, but let's have a conversation. Let's not leave 30 or 40 years of retirement saving to chance because we just didn't take the time to plan it out and map it out. If you were going to drive across the country, I'm guessing you would have, back in the old days when we used maps, Mark, you probably charted your course, right? Well, if you're not charting your course, how the heck are you going to get to where you want to be? And so that's that, that initial conversation is simply that. Let's see what your destination is, and let's see if we can get you there more efficiently than what your current plan allows. And if you don't have a plan, that's fine. No judgment zone. Let's get you a plan, and let's start that conversation today. Stop kicking the can down the road. You have nothing to lose. We're not going to hard sell you. We're not going to, hold your feet to the fire. Let's have a simple conversation and see if we might be able to help you.
0: 844-867-8335, 844-86-STEEL, 844-86-STEEL. Thanks for being with us today for the Lion's Share. Mitch, always a pleasure. Enjoy the weekend that's upcoming. We'll certainly do it again next week.
6: Sounds good, buddy. See you.
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13: NBC News Radio, I'm Jennifer Kuiper. U.S. Treasury Secretary Scott Bessent will be meeting with a top Chinese official today ahead of the upcoming summit between President Trump and Xi Jinping. Bessent will be meeting with Chinese Vice Premier He in Manhattan. Discussions will include AI, tariff reductions, and critical minerals. Cuba is being hit with its sixth major power blackout of the year. Cuban officials say Friday's collapse was triggered by a failure in high-voltage transmission lines, leaving millions in the dark. The nationwide outage follows Friday's announcement that new U.S. sanctions have been imposed against 11 Cuban entities and military officials by executive order of President Trump. NASA says it has given SpaceX a $946 million contract to fly three more astronauts to the International Space Station. Details from Lisa Carton.
14: The Friday announcement extends the company's crewed flights to the station through 2030. The deal brings SpaceX's total number of NASA astronauts' flights under contract to 17 and raises the contract's total value to nearly $6 billion. The contract covers prepping astronauts on the ground, launching them, operating the mission, bringing crews home, and recovering the capsule.
13: The NYPD says a man is in custody after a fatal stabbing in Brooklyn. Lisa Salvati says it happened inside a residential building on Linden Boulevard in East Flatbush.
15: Officers got a call about a man who had been stabbed, and when they got there, they found the 36-year-old victim with multiple stab wounds on his body. The victim was taken to the hospital, but he didn't make it. Police have not released a motive yet.
13: Muse rocked out during night two of the iHeartRadio Music Festival at T-Mobile Arena in Las Vegas last night. Some of the biggest names in music lit up the stage, including Snoop Dogg, The Smashing Pumpkins, and Major Lazer. Last night featured performances from BTS and Cardi B. I'm Jennifer Kuiper, NBC News Radio. NBC News Radio, I'm Jennifer Kuiper. U.S. Treasury Secretary Scott Bessent will be meeting with a top Chinese official today ahead of the summit between President Trump and Xi Jinping on Wednesday in Washington, D.C. U.S. Trade Representative Jamison Greer will also be at today's meeting, which will include discussions on AI, tariff reductions, and critical minerals. Cuba is hit with new sanctions as its power grid collapses its sixth major power blackout this year. NASA says it has given SpaceX a $946 million contract to fly three more astronauts to the International Space Station. More from Lisa Carton.
14: The Friday announcement extends the company's crewed flights to the station through 2030. The deal brings SpaceX's total number of NASA astronauts' flights under contract to 17 and raises the contract's total value to nearly $6 billion.
13: The contract covers prepping and launching astronauts, bringing them home and recovering the capsule. Jennifer Kuiper, NBC News Radio.
16: With a news update on WHTC Holland's Cool FM, I'm Gary Stevens. Polling indicates most Americans think AI can destroy humanity. A new political survey shows that nearly 2 in 3 Americans are concerned artificial intelligence could pose grave risks to the future of mankind. This after several current and former AI company employees have warned about the dangers of the technology. Instead of running away from AI, educators such as West Ottawa School Superintendent Tim Bearden are encouraging students to embrace this.
17: What we're trying to do is understand that our kids are going to use artificial intelligence when they leave our buildings, when they move on to other endeavors. They're going to use it. So we want kids to be responsible, ethical users of AI. And that's what we're really focused on in terms of our educational platform right now, is making sure kids are ethical users, responsible users, that they are wise in how they acquire information. And we understand that asking the right questions is probably more important than knowing the answers in the future. So we're really focused around those concepts and educating our kids.
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18: Here's the updated forecast from WHTC.com. Chance for rain with fog and spots early today. Otherwise, cloudy skies expected. Highs level off around 69. Lows level off around 51 tonight. I'm meteorologist Jennifer Fujitsky. Currently, it's 62 degrees.
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20: What did you get for your last birthday? We shouldn't ask that, should we? Gifts come to us, and it's part of our experience. Gift-giving is often what happens with birthdays, with Christmas, with anniversaries. We're obligated to give gifts at certain times. We're cajoled into giving. We must find the right gift for each person. Can we do it? Did you do it? Invariably, right after the celebration, the answer is no, wasn't quite right. Half of those received gifts will go back to the stores and return them and exchange them or get refunds so that they can buy what they really wanted. But we're in good company. God gives the wrong gifts too, at least from our perspective. That's essentially what we read in the first story of Christmas in Luke's Gospel report in Luke chapter 2. We're so familiar with the words that often we miss what God is being, what is being said to us about God's gift. God's gift was the wrong gift to the wrong people, wrapped in the wrong package, and it happened at the wrong time. Here's how. Luke ties the events of Jesus' life directly to circumstances in the greater Roman world. He reports that Jesus' birth occupied or occurred during the reign of Caesar Augustus and the governorship of Quirinius, and later tells us that the beginnings of Jesus' ministry took place in the 15th year of Tiberius Caesar's rule. The connection with Caesar Augustus is particularly striking, since Augustus was the great ruler who brought about the Pax Romana, the peace of Rome. For the past 14 years, the doors of the temple of the god Janus in Rome had been closed. During the decades prior to Jesus' birth, to that 14-year period, they had been open, and they always were open when the battles were afoot. But the Roman legions were in the fields in the north and the east, and Caesar Augustus had brilliantly subdued the world and given peace, his great gift to that expansive empire that all embraced. 14 years now, Pax Romana reigned supreme. So no new peace was actually needed. In fact, no one was looking for a new ruler. Caesar was God, and the world rejoiced in his benevolence. And yet there had to be the nagging fear at the edge of the collective social conscience that even Caesar's marvelous peace could never last. Sin has made us for war, and we have lived out that symptom in bloody colors at every turn. And now the angels sang of God bringing peace to earth through this gift of Jesus on Christmas morning. It doesn't make sense in the middle of the Pax Romana. It shouldn't make sense, but it does. For just a very few years later, the great Roman Empire would begin to fray and disintegrate, and only the kingdom of Jesus would survive its collapse. It seemed on every hand a likely wrong gift. Only time would tell a different story. God's gift, though, was not only the wrong gift, according to the times, but it seemed to be given to the wrong people. Luke made that evident, particularly through the song of the angels to, of all people, the shepherds, that even in those times of relative calm, the greater gift of divine peace was needed by humankind and could only be brought through Jesus. Well, who were these shepherds? We think of boys in their dad's bathrobes, play-acting in Christmas pageants. And through nostalgic eyes, we see little boy David on the hillsides of ancient Judah. By the days of Jesus' birth, shepherds, however, had become the outsiders of society. They were considered ritually impure, socially inept, thieves and robbers, perpetual liars. They were not allowed into synagogues or the great temple in Jerusalem. Bouncers at the doors turned back any who might get a conscience and think that he should pray. Rabbis railed against shepherds, forbidding people ever to do business with them, let alone enter their despised trade. Because shepherds paid no attention to property lines when herding their flocks, they spoiled backyards and swiped things that were not locked down. No shepherd was allowed to testify in court, for it was widely known that they were all liars. They couldn't tell a truth if it whacked them in the face. So if God was going to do something nice for the human race, at least God could do it and bring the gift to people who deserved it. Yet here the familiar nativity story takes us where we truly do not want to be. When we find out about the shepherds, we stay away from them, like the lost and the last and the least in our societies. How could God do such a thing? First, God gives us a gift we don't need, and then God sends it to the wrong address, as if these losers know what to do with it. How odd of God. But the wrongness doesn't enter there or end there. The wrong gift to the wrong people is wrapped up in the wrong package. As George MacDonald put in one of his fine and perceptive poems, "They all were looking for a king to slay their foes and lift them high. Thou cam'st a little baby thing that made a mother cry." Wow. If we get a gift from God, certainly it ought to be something we can use. We need power. We need wealth. We need healing. We need recognition. We need things. But all we get is a baby, a helpless baby, a baby that cries, a baby that can't sustain itself, a baby that poops its pants, a baby that needs us. It does not make sense. And that's where we need to take another look at what's going on. Although the Gospels of the New Testament are among the most widely recognized and read literary documents in the world, they remain difficult to explain their exact genre. They don't have any parallel among any other religious or literary tradition. They're not just mere biographies because they don't contain enough of Jesus' life story. They aren't just complete systems of theology or philosophy because there aren't enough and they aren't arranged exactly categorically. The most fitting designation for the Gospels is proclamation. Proclamation, good news, that's what gospel means. And that's where we come to the idea of proclamation as goodness. There's a way in which nostalgia wants to take us to a world of the past. But sometimes we need to go into a world of the future. Think of it, whenever a new president is elected, tabloids and journals bump sales by profiling the arrival of the next first family. Women's clothing choices, children's behavior, couples' tenderness and standoffishness are duly chronicled. Some first families create idyllic portraits of the closest thing Americans will have as royalty. Think of the Kennedys and the term that was tossed around as Camelot. Others brought homespun commonness into the White House. Think of the Carters. Some depict dynasties in the making. Think of the Bushes, first and second, while others seem to leap off the silver screen and bring Hollywood to life. The Reagans. A few seem to be political teams like the Clintons and the Obamas. Although one always defers publicly to the other as a matter of domestic efficiency and diplomatic focus. Perhaps it is because our lives are eternally caught up in the drama of naming, claiming, and defaming cultural icons that some families stand above us as types and symbols of greater meaning and significance. And it happens in the church, too. We're more than a little curious about the first family of Christianity. We pick up prescient clues from the Old Testament prophecies that recite Jesus' theology as romantic drama. We look for other clues and other calls. When children play dress-up, they are enacting

0: wrong place in the wrong packaging at the wrong time? Maybe not. Because every time a baby is born, the world waits in hope. Maybe this time we'll get it right.
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3: Our This Day stories are heard on WSAU, Wausau, and Stevens Point, Wisconsin, and WHTC, Holland, Michigan. Earl Rogers was a newspaper reporter who covered a lot of crime stories in Los Angeles in the early 1900s. He'd become fascinated with murder trials, where a good lawyer might be able to prove his client's innocence. Soon he left the Los Angeles Times, studied law, and passed the bar. And to help his clients, he became an expert on police investigations, ballistics, autopsies, and medical techniques. All could be used to prove that police sometimes charged the wrong man in homicide cases. Earl Rogers represented 77 accused killers in Los Angeles Superior Court, and he won 74 of those cases. And he often helped the police find the real killer. The Perry Mason Show, based on the real-life lawyer Earl Rogers, premiered on television on this day, September 20th, 1957. And on this day, remember, everyone is entitled to a strong defense. I'm Chris Conley.
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10: This morning on Hearing Voices with Scott Watson, we visit with Morgan Richter. You wear a lot of hats. Let's start with the entertainment. Do you remember the first time someone ever clapped for anything that you did?
11: Oh, I'd wish you'd asked me questions before this because I'd be prepared. Not really. I think the first time I ever sang in public was when I was about 13 whiskeys deep on a pub crawl. And that is the first time I ever found out I could sing.
10: What is harder for you, doing the vocal work or playing or putting it both together at the same time?
11: Define harder. I think that it depends on the day. As you can tell by my voice right now, I had a bit of a late night last night, which made my job harder today singing-wise. But on a whole, singing is okay. Singing I find really easy. I've never really had any professional training. I just drink a whiskey and wing it. But with playing, again, it's not too hard because all I do is strum chords. I could absolutely learn more. I could finger pick. I could add more technical equipment to my setup. But right now, I enjoy how it's not easy, but it's simple. And I think it's stripped back. And I think that's what a lot of people like. So none of it's really hard. Which is great for me.
10: Hers is the voice of Morgan Richter. She joins me this morning on Hearing Voices with Scott Watson. You can follow her on social media at Morgan and her music. You were telling me a story yesterday. The whole Morgan and her music thing started off as a duo and he bailed. Tell us the story.
11: No, he didn't. Oof. Yes. My first ever carnival ship was with a friend of mine. We were in a duo. He had to go home on a family emergency, leaving me stranded on the ship, which was understandable on his part, but left me wondering what I was going to do. And when I found out he wasn't coming back, I could do about 10 to 20 songs on a ukulele. And I approached management and asked if I could continue, try and learn some more stuff. And they had no other choice but to say yes, because they had nothing else going on. So I kept going, and I feel really sorry for the first few cruises of guests. I'm very sorry. I know it wasn't amazing,

0: I've improved, I promise.
1: I want to talk a little bit about how you put together a set. You've got a million songs, seemingly, that you know, some of which you play over and over and over. Is it just by feel? Do you take requests? What goes into, say, a 45 or a 60-minute set?
0: So, yes, typically my sets are 45 to 60 minutes long. When I first started out, I would meticulously plan each set because, let's be fair, I had 20 songs and I had 7 days. So I had to make them work. But now, I mean, that was, you know, that was a long time ago. That was 4 years ago that I became a soloist. And so since then, with the amount of songs I've learned, I think it's definitely more with just feel. I normally start out with a song I know off by heart. I look at the room, I get the vibe, and I choose a song and I just go for it. And the rest is just winging it. It's getting requests from people. It's talking to the crowd, seeing how they're feeling, and scrolling through my stuff and seeing what would work. At first, that was a really scary thought, but now I'm kind of used to it, and I'm used to the small silence between songs, and I'm not scared by it because I know I can fill it with talking. And also I know that other people can just, you know, relax and they're okay waiting for me to choose a song. So nowadays I just kind of play it by ear.
1: Final question for Morgan Richter this morning on Hearing Voices with Scott Watson. Love the listeners, would love to hear from you. Reach out via social media or email. If you are polite, I promise to respond. You mentioned the ukulele, but it's not a normal ukulele. Talk a little bit about what it is you play on stage.
0: No, it's not. It's a baritone ukulele, which often throws most guests. I'd say maybe 5% of guests that ask me about it know what it is. Everybody else is surprised when I say it's a ukulele because, as you've seen, Scott, it's much bigger. So it's a deeper sound than most ukuleles. I started out with a soprano ukulele, so it was a bit twingy-twangy for my voice. My voice, as you can hear, is a bit lower and a bit more deeper than a lot of female singers. So baritone pairs well. I like the sound. And it also kind of, it sounds more closer to a guitar, meaning I don't have to learn guitar.
1: You are a manager for music on one of the largest ships that there is. Talk a little bit about how you got into that and what all it entails.
0: So yesterday I was speaking about how I became a soloist on ships. On my very first contract, that was just for me, so it was my second contract at Carnival, first contract as a soloist, my music manager noticed that I was, I guess, maybe good at assisting and always there to help. And so she put me forward to be a music manager, which I did not think was really my path because I didn't know that much about music. However, I went for it anyway and I got the job. And they ended up putting me for my first manager's contract on the Celebration, which is a sister ship to the one we're on right now, the Mardi Gras. And I ended up being music manager. It felt very imposter syndrome-y at first because I was all of a sudden in charge of people who've been playing instruments since they were maybe 3 years old. All of a sudden, they have a woman who got drunk and found out she could sing, telling them what to do, which was very scary for me. But I started to realize that it wasn't really about what I knew about music. It was about me as an advocate for my team and a supporter of my team. And I always like to say I'm the biggest cheerleader of my team. I'm in charge of their schedules. I'm in charge of them. As soon as I find out they're coming to my ship, I then reach out to them and I let them know what to expect. And I'm in charge of them until they leave. So I guess I'm like the mum of the music team. And I like my role. I think it's really nice. I like to make sure that my team feels supported. And I think most of them do.
1: Day two with Morgan Richter this morning on Hearing Voices with Scott Watson. If you like the show, no need to ever miss an episode. Ask your smart speaker to play Hearing Voices with Scott Watson. You're a performer, but you're also a supervisor working with your music team. From a time management standpoint, how does that split out for you during a typical, let's say, 7-day cruise?
0: So, first of all, I'd say that I'm always on call, which sounds dramatic, but when you consider the fact that you know, some of my musicians, like the Caribbean soloist, maybe starts sometimes as early as 9 a.m. And then my DJ plays sometimes as late as 3 a.m. So I really do feel that I'm on call all the time as a manager. And for that role, I have a ship phone. So I'm contactable all hours of the day and night. With that role, I just have to always kind of be prepared and know what times to expect certain things to happen. Then when it comes to the paperwork side of things, the admin side of things, ask any of my teachers at school and they'll tell you that I'm not great at paperwork. So I have to set myself reminders and timers of when to do certain things and when, like, when they're due. I'd say all in all, the manager role probably takes up about 4 to 5 hours fully of my day, and then 3 to 4 hours a day is performing. So I'd say it's a regular kind of day for most people. However, I do 6 days a week performing and then 7 days a week as a manager. So it's all about knowing when to make most of that time where you know you're not going to get a call and you can watch an episode of Friends, have a coffee, and chill for a minute.
1: We're not going to get into the personal side of things, but the fact of the matter is your life is way different since you started working on the water. And we'll just leave that at that. When that time comes to a conclusion, or perhaps even at this point, when you think back on your time at sea, is there one memory, one story, one thing that you just never want to forget and that you want to hold on deeply to?
0: It's hard to think of one that stands out because every 7 days I get a whole new bunch of people. And on this ship in particular, it's up to like 6,500 people that come on board. One thing that happens not all the time, but every now and again, which I really, really enjoy, is I'll sing a song that is sometimes personal to me or just I know is quite a emotional song. And I love when after those songs or after that set, someone comes up to me and they may have had a tear in their eye or they just look very genuine and they let me know that that song meant something to them. Whether it's tied to somebody who has passed or a memory for theirs. And the fact that they're coming to let me know means that it meant a lot to them and they want me to know. And it touches my heart and it makes me realize that even though the way I came to ships was not the way most people do, I knew I came here for a reason and it reminds me of that.
1: I've had a front row seat to watch her sing and play, and maybe not a front row seat, but I've gotten to know Morgan a little bit and her mother over the course of the last year. Always great to visit with her, and if you get a chance to follow her, you can do so at Morgan and her music. Morgan Richter, thanks for your time today on Hearing Voices.
0: Thank you so much, Scott. Thank you, everybody.
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3: NBC News Radio, I'm Jennifer Kuiper. U.S. Treasury Secretary Scott Bessent will be meeting with a top Chinese official today ahead of the summit between President Trump and Xi Jinping on Wednesday in Washington, D.C. U.S. Trade Representative Jamison Greer will also be at today's meeting, which will include discussions on AI, tariff reductions, and critical minerals. Cuba is hit with new sanctions as its power grid collapses its sixth major power blackout this year. NASA says it has given SpaceX a $946 million contract to fly three more astronauts to the International Space Station. More from Lisa Carton.
4: The Friday announcement extends the company's crewed flights to the station through 2030. The deal brings SpaceX's total number of NASA astronauts' flights under contract to 17 and raises the contract's total value to nearly $6 billion.
3: The contract covers prepping and launching astronauts, bringing them home and recovering the capsule. Jennifer Kuiper, NBC News Radio.
5: Here's the updated forecast from WHTC.com. Daytime highs approaching 69 with fog in spots early today under overcast skies with a chance for isolated rain showers. Partly cloudy skies tonight, lows level off around 51. I'm meteorologist Paul Trombley. Currently, it's 63 degrees.
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8: This is Perspectives, a weekly public affairs presentation by Midwest Communications of Holland. In the newsroom, I'm Gary Stevens.
9: We catch up at this time with things going on. What's new in Holland Public Schools with the superintendent of Holland Public Schools, Nick Castney, on the other side of the table this morning. Nick, good morning. Welcome back.
10: Good morning, Gary. Thanks for having me.
9: And joining us today is the executive director of the Holland Education Foundation, Kate Bolt, on the other side of our table. Kate, good morning. Welcome back.
11: Thank you for having me.
9: And by the way, full disclosure, full transparency, Kate is related to me. So,
11: hi, Kaz.
9: She is a cousin, and we're very pleased to have her with us. Before we get to Kate and some of the things going on with the foundation, Nick, I want to touch upon a few things going on in the district itself. I got an email from Holland Hospital about the school nurse fun run that's coming up on Thursday, October 1st. So I'll start with that.
10: Yeah, and this is our school nurses only fundraiser of the year, and it's a great event. Come out. Kids run for free. Our students can run for free if they enter. I try to do it every year. I used to offer a $5 prize to any student who beats me. I don't know if I could afford to do that now. We have some fast kids, and I'm getting really, really slow. But, yeah, it's a great event to come out. It starts at 5 o'clock. 5 to 4, 5:45 is check-in and registration, with the race starting right at 6. And it's a great way to get involved and support our school nurses, which we have nurses in each of our buildings now, and I will tell you, they're not there full-time in most of our schools, but at least they're there, have a presence in each of our buildings, and it's the one thing that if I asked our administrators, what do you need more of, that's one that they would want to expand, and these funds can help support some of that work in supporting our kids.
9: Talk about the relationship the district has with Holland Hospital with this program.
10: Yeah, we are very fortunate to work so closely with Holland Hospital, not only with our school nurses that we have, but we have a lot of mental health supports that come in. We have a mental health care case manager that's in our building that helps walk parents through if they have a kid experiencing a mental health crisis. And just that partnership has been, it's pretty awesome to see and the impact that it's had on our kids.
9: And I know that Holland Hospital's worked with other districts, and I assume Holland as well, in terms of maybe steering young men and women possibly into thinking of a medical career based on their own, relating their own experiences, or perhaps dealing with some certain programs.
10: Yeah, and I mean, we're always looking for what great paths to go to. I can't imagine. I mean, Holland Hospital is such a great organization, and they do so much great work that we know we have kids who are going to stay right here and work for them and be the next generation serving this community. So it's pretty great to see.
9: Homecoming is coming up soon.
10: Yeah, so we have a series of events. Homecoming week, September 20th to 26th. Sunday, September 20th at 5 p.m., we have the Dave Zessen Family and Friends Football Night. That's an alumni flag football game. We're just hoping for no injuries. That's our big goal. And then that's followed by the Holland High School Powder Puff game. And then Monday through Friday, we have our Spirit Week, but the homecoming game will be on Friday, the 25th at 6 p.m., or that's the parade starts at Centennial Park to Hope, and then the game at 7.
9: A couple other things. First of all, we will have the student count first Wednesday of October. That accounts for the lion's share of the per pupil funding allocations from Lansing, and the importance of having students in the classroom. And for the last couple of years, the Holland Public Schools has confounded the prognosticators, for lack of a better term, thinking that maybe attendance might not, enrollment might not be so high. It has exceeded expectations.
10: Yeah, we partner with someone who gives us attendance projections, enrollment projections every year, and we've been beating those every year considerably, and have actually grown a couple times in the last few years. And right now we're looking at, yesterday when I crunched the numbers and looked at them compared to the same day last year, we were up 47 students in that. So hoping that holds on and the kids show up on count day and we can account for all the sections that we have. So I'm cautiously optimistic that we're going to grow again this year.
9: One final thing along those lines. It's one thing to have the students there on student count day. What about making sure students attend class on a regular basis?
10: Yeah, well, I mean, we want kids to be there, and we've had a huge push for attendance in all of our schools the last couple of years. And this is a problem that so many districts have faced. I mean, all districts have, especially coming out of COVID, where I think the importance of going to school kind of went back a little bit, and we saw more and more kids being chronically absent from school, and that's probably the best thing that we can do to make sure that they're getting where they need to be is being there at school. And it just shows the dedication of following through on things that you start to and showing up every day. And we're seeing moving the needle a little bit on that, but it's something that we're going to continue to focus on is getting kids there every day.
9: Let's swing over to Kate Bolt, who is the executive director of the Holland Education Foundation. Before we talk about some of the things that the foundation is doing, Kate, exactly what is the Holland Education Foundation?
11: The Holland Educational Foundation was established in 1984. And so we've been around for a while, and we supplement and exist to improve the educational opportunities at Holland schools. We give a lot of teacher grants, and that teacher grant session is open right now, so we're getting a lot of great ideas from teachers. And we look at those, and we award people with making their dreams come true in the classroom, is what we like to say.
9: Real quick, for both of you, does Teachers Live Here is under the foundation's umbrella?
11: It is.
9: Okay.
11: Yes.
9: I just want to make sure I'm not going out of bounds on
11: this.
9: Yes,
11: we love being part of that program.
9: And talk a little bit about the success. And Nick has mentioned it a few times when we've had him on. Ever since it started, I want to say 2 years ago?
10: 3 years ago.
9: 3 years ago? Mm-hmm. Yeah.
11: We have 25 teachers in homes now that would not have been otherwise because of the mortgage assistance. And it is a joy to see. We have a picture of all of them, and it's just great to see them all, that they are people who live in Holland, Michigan, because that has been something available to them. So it's just the best program. And I think our foundation has grown significantly because of that program, that people know more about what we're doing and want to be part of it.
9: Real quick, is it still too early to start saying, okay, we've had these 25, as you mentioned, that have been there, all 25 still in the district?
10: Correct.
9: Okay. The reason why I'm putting it in this phrase is the fact that usually after 5-6 years, maybe life circumstances change, and someone who had been a recipient of Teachers Live Here no longer is in the district itself and had, you know, life circumstances have had to move. So it's still maybe too early to say if it's, you know, if it's an accomplishment keeping 100% of the teachers staying here.
10: Right. I mean, and part of the agreement with it is, too, that they would stay employed with Holland Public for 5 years. But we know once they put down roots in this community that they're more likely to stay here and bring their kids to Holland. And what we were dealing with before is we have, especially a lot of our younger teachers could not find homes or afford homes here, so they're living out closer to Grand Rapids or Byron Center or wherever, and they're driving in and they're passing school districts with openings on the way here. And so if an opening comes up over there, you can't fault them for taking something and saving themselves a couple hours a day driving. And so we're bringing in, it has been a great recruitment tool to get people here and retain them. And I'm really confident that down the road, even after their agreement is done, that they'll stay here.
9: Not only keeping them, but also viewing Holland not as a stepping stone to go higher up. Obviously, if somebody, you know, if there's a teacher that is in and all of a sudden, say they get an assistant principal role or a principal role in another district, obviously it's a job advancement, and that sometimes that's understandable, but they've stayed. This is not an entry level position. They're moving forward. They're staying
10: roots. We love to grow our leaders internally too, and so we're always looking for teachers and leaders that we can elevate their status here in our district, and so that's always a possibility too.
9: All right. Besides Teachers Live Here, Kate Bolt, other initiatives that the foundation has done over the last few years.
11: Yes, we love the grants that we give out. We've increased the amount from about $40,000 per grant cycle to about $75,000. So we're just able to give many more projects the wings to do what they need to do in the classroom in every grade level. Sometimes people think we only do elementary school level awards, but it's for every teacher, every staff at Holland can apply for a grant. So it's an exciting time when we get to read through all of those. The way that we fundraise is we have a gala coming up.
9: And we'll talk about that in a couple of
11: months. The Red Tie Gala. And we also, we just are here to say, hey, we love Holland Public Schools, and we are here to support them. And I think advocacy is a major role. And we've grown from about 7 people on our board to about 16. And then there's committees that are part of that. And so we just start growing the team of volunteers at Holland and just a really supportive group of people, professionals in the community that say amazing things about Holland Public Schools.
9: It is one thing for someone to devote energies into the district when one has a child involved, be it, you know, as a student.
11: Yeah.
9: But soon as, like, high school graduation comes, maybe that involvement isn't as strong. Are you finding that with some of the, you know, parents that have devoted a lot of time to the district, be it with the foundation or the district itself, and then as their kids graduate out, they sort of back off, or do they stay involved even after their kids leave?
10: Well, I mean, there's a different involvement from when you have kids here to now. But the one thing that I see is there are so many people that are so invested in Holland Public and what it's done for them and what it's done for their parents and generations coming through. And we say it all the time, like, we have people who bleed red and white, and that's what we see. And so when the Educational Foundation is putting together events, I mean, they come out all over. And what we've seen the last couple of years is so many people are coming up, and we're seeing this positive energy that's coming up with Holland Public and everything that Educational Foundation is doing and that we're doing as an organization, and people want to get behind that, and they see this energy, and it's just great to pull them out and so they can share their stories. Holland's always been great. I just think we're doing a lot better job of getting that word out, and that energy right now is pretty contagious.
11: We have more people on our board that have don't have students than do. So we have a few people who don't have kids in the district yet but want to, and we have people who don't have any children, and then we have people whose children are alumni, and so that's a beautiful thing to see. We're just really saying, you know, there's so much loyalty that you can give to your school, and we have people that are so loyal. So it really does, it's a group that has people who've graduated and people who have just moved to town and really have no affiliation with the school but love public school.
9: Now, what I think a plus for Holland Public Schools and to a certain extent the districts that are around here is the fact that you can have 2, 3, 4 generations of students following through. You know, somebody that might have graduated from Holland High in 1948, their grandchildren have graduated, say, in 2008, their children in 1968 or something like that, where, bingo bango, you have generational people within the district, whereas maybe some of the newer ones, they don't have that. So you have that extra strength there, too.
11: Yeah, there's just generations of people.
9: Kate, you mentioned about the big fundraiser for the foundation that's coming up on November the 6th. Tell us all about the Red Tie Gala.
11: So the Red Tie Gala has been at Holland Schools the last 2 years, and this is our third year, and we are going off-site, which is kind of exciting. It's going to be a Friday night event, so that's November 6th. The doors open at 5:30, and the event begins at 6 o'clock. We are celebrating the past and looking at the present and celebrating the future. And we will have awards for best dressed, so wear red of any kind. And that's going to be fun to see. Last year, we had a lot of very fun outfits. Mm-hmm. Our goal is to raise $130,000. The way we're doing that is having silent auction. And we have very fun things like Marigold Lodge dinner party. We have an Irish cottage for sale. Not for sale. You can't buy the cottage. you can rent it, though. And there's airfare included. There's teacher lunches that you can sponsor. So we're trying to get teacher lunches sponsored for every building. And so people can pay to make that happen. And so we're trying to make it really apparent that every dollar spent really makes a big difference in the district. And we have every funding part of that night go to the educators.
9: Now, the venue itself is the venues at Third Coast. That's down on down the Saugatuck area, isn't it?
11: It is. It is just right down the road on Blue Star Highway. And, you know, it's a really big spot. It's probably the biggest location we could find for the amount of people that we want to be there. So our hopes are high that we'll sell out like we have other years. And we have many sponsors, but you can still become a sponsor on September 22 is our sponsor deadline. But we're almost full for sponsors. So if you're interested, please let me know.
9: Not only sponsors, but also, like, if people want to have a table.
11: You can buy a table, yep, and you can buy a ticket for $75. And we're offering to our staff that they can be there for free and volunteer. The volunteer activities are very easy, like standing next to an auction table and just telling people about what they have that they can buy there. So it's going to be good for our staff and our parents, community. We have people of every age coming, 21 and over.
9: For more information on the two entities that we've been discussing about, HollandPublicSchools.org is the website for Holland Public Schools, HollandPublicSchools.org, and HollandEducationalFoundation.org, HollandEducationalFoundation.org for the Holland Educational Foundation. We thank Kate Bolt of the Holland Educational Foundation and Holland School Superintendent Nick Cassidy for joining us today. We thank you as well for joining us today on Perspectives. From the newsroom, I'm Gary Stevens. We look forward to having you join us again next week at this time for more Perspectives.
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0: And that's Sunday morning on WHTC, Holland's Cool FM. 75 uninterrupted minutes of songs, memories, and maybe a few trips back in time. 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
2: We take you now to the Sanctuary of Hope Church of Holland for the morning service. Hope Church seeks to be a witness to the unity, reconciliation, and justice given in the saving grace of Jesus Christ. Hope is a proud member of Room for All, the open and affirming movement within the RCA. Today is the 17th Sunday after Pentecost, season of creation. Assisting in worship today, Pastor Gordon Wiersma preaching, Pastor Gretchen Skuntanis, liturgist, Rhonda Edgington, director of music and organist, chancel choir, Carol Hintz, scripture reader, Elder Norman Burt, prayers, Ken Chamberlain and David Olgers, AV techs. Join now with the congregation for this service brought to you each Sunday at this time by Hope Church in Holland, a congregation of the Reformed Church in America. You can follow along with a bulletin. Liturgy will be posted each week on the Hope Church website. 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

In the name of our Lord Jesus Christ, I welcome you to Hope Church on this Lord's Day. My name is Pastor Gretchen Skoontanis, and leading with me today are Pastor Gordon Wiersma preaching and Rhonda Edgington, our organist and music director. For those of you who are new to our community this morning, we warmly welcome you. We are so grateful to be in worship together this day. This morning, you will notice two things about our worship service. We are joining in an international and ecumenical movement in the season of creation to remember that we are called to care for God's earth. And we do so remembering our baptism. Through these living waters, we join our lives in worship with those around the world. Our worship follows a liturgy that you can find at the entrances to our sanctuary. And for those joining us online or via the radio, you are welcome to follow along as well in worship using our liturgy found on our website. This morning, we are also grateful to welcome back our friend and musician, Michael Kelly Blanchard, to lead us in our call to worship. From there, he will join the chapel service, and we pray for a blessing on that worship service as well. One other note about our liturgy this morning, for those who are using a large print bulletin, in our response hymn, number 479, we invite you to use the hymnal. We missed a phrasing in the music that is printed in the bulletin, so please note when we get to that hymn 479, please use the hymnal in the pew in front of you. Henry Nouwen wrote, "Christian community is the place where we keep the flame of hope alive among us." In that spirit, let us be called to worship.

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Under the boughs of my boasting and doubt, show me the now of my knees. Master Redeemer,

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Come, Holy Spirit, to bless and cleanse the waters. The prophet saw a river flowing from the temple, and wherever the river flowed, everything lived. Come, Holy Spirit, and renew the face of the earth. Jesus cried out, "Let anyone who is thirsty come to me. Out of the believer's heart shall flow rivers of living water." 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

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Amen.

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Amen. In our epistle lesson for today, the Apostle Paul encourages the people of Philippi to live their lives in a manner worthy of the gospel. We know we often miss the mark of doing that very same thing, living in a way that is worthy of Christ. Let us therefore join our voices and hearts together as we sing and pray our prayer of confession.

God, our Father who loves us, our Mother who blesses us, it is your presence that we need, and we are restless until we rest in you. Jesus Christ, Savior and Friend, it is your way that we need, and we follow you in faith. Holy Spirit, Wisdom and Giver, it is your

Friends of Christ, remember, God is the God of the first and the last and all those in between. God's grace reaches out to all of us, lifelong believers or newcomers alike. And in Christ, we are called to live as citizens of heaven, to work together with one mind and one purpose, to reach out to love those in need. Because Christ has redeemed all of us, we are called to live in a manner worthy of the upside-down kingdom of God, where the last are first and the first are last, for there is grace enough for all. Amen.

0: Let us share a sign of that peace with one another. Peace to you. Peace, Squire. Children, to join me here at the front of the sanctuary. Whew. It's a rainy day. Welcome to everyone. I'm so glad that you're here. A rainy day, it's a perfect day to talk about water, which is what I'm talking about for Word with the Children. I don't know if you noticed the bulletins that either you or your parents, your family had. We're talking about God's creation. The Pastor Gretchen mentioned the season of creation. In the front cover, there's this beautiful image. Looks like a tree, right, with lots of leaves, brown and green. And then on the back, there's this beautiful picture of a church and water, and there's some fishes in there, right? So it's celebrating the gifts of creation. It's talking about ways that sometimes harm has been done to creation and how we can care for God's creation. And you've heard a lot about living water in what we've talked about in our liturgy and our worship so far. So I was thinking to talk about water because we use these images of water, but we can learn about water in God's world. Did you know about all the oceans in the world, right? This is a map of the oceans. Pacific, Atlantic, Indian, Arctic, Southern Ocean. So cool. Just I think that maybe 2/3 of the surface of the earth or something like that, right, is water, right? There's just water. And that water is life. It's what makes life possible on our planet. So deep in the ocean, all the creatures of the ocean. And then do you ever think about the rivers? I found this map. This was cool to me. Maybe you want to look this up with your, what were you thinking, Emerson?
1: Also, just so you know.
0: Yeah.
1: Thank
0: you. There we go. And there's the rivers. I don't know all these. I know some of them. Like this, I believe, here in the United States, that's the Mississippi River. I believe that's the Amazon River there.
1: That's the Finger Lakes.
0: Okay, there's the Nile River there. And then right by us, we have this amazing resource of water. We have the Great Lakes, right? It goes Michigan, Superior, Huron, Erie, what's that last one? Oh, it's Ontario. Ontario, that's very important. We have Michigan, Superior. What are you guys laughing about? I don't know what you're... Huron, Erie, and let's say it together, Ontario. That's good. And that's an amazing resource of water, too. And what happens is that Jesus takes things from God's creation and says, that's how you can understand who God is, too. Jesus says that to know the love of God through Jesus is to have living water. Just like water brings life to the world, Jesus says that love of God is like having that sort of water in you, yeah?
1: It's kind of like if there's no living water, then how would plants grow?
0: How would there be life at all, right? And then so Jesus says that idea of living for water for us, that gives life to us, and then Jesus says it overflows from you to other people. Just like water in the world gives life to people, love that you have from Jesus is in you, and it overflows like living water to others. So as you're going through creation, you can see the amazing oceans, and you can see the amazing rivers, and you can see the rivers, and the amazing lakes, and you can see that the water that God gave in the world for life is like that love of God that gives you water and that overflows for others. Thanks for listening to that. Are we taking the candle today or is that starting next week? Okay, next week. God bless you as you go to hear the stories of God. What are you thinking? See you, buddy.

Our Old Testament lesson comes from the book of Exodus, chapter 16, beginning with verse 2. We hear story of God providing for his people. The whole congregation of the Israelites complained against Moses and Aaron in the wilderness. The Israelites said to them, "If only we had died by the hand of the Lord in the land of Egypt, when we sat by the pots of meat and ate our fill of bread. For you have brought us out into this wilderness to kill this whole assembly with hunger." Then the Lord said to Moses, "I am going to rain bread from heaven for you, and each day the people shall go out and gather enough for that day. In that way I will test them, whether they will follow my instruction or not. On the sixth day, when they prepare what they bring in, it will be twice as much as they gather on other days." So Moses and Aaron said to all the Israelites, "In the evening you shall know that it was the Lord who brought you out of the land of Egypt. And in the morning you shall see the glory of the Lord, because he has heard your complaining against the Lord. For what are we that you complain against us?" And Moses said, "When the Lord gives you meat to eat in the evening and your fill of bread in the morning, because the Lord has heard the complaining that you utter against him, what are we? Your complaining is not against us, but against the Lord." Then Moses said to Aaron, "Say to the whole congregation of the Israelites, 'Draw near to the Lord, for he has heard your complaining.'" And as Aaron spoke to the whole congregation of the Israelites, they looked toward the wilderness, and the glory of the Lord appeared in the cloud. The Lord spoke to Moses, "I have heard the complaining of the Israelites. Say to them, 'At twilight you shall eat meat, and in the morning you shall have your fill of bread. Then you shall know that I am the Lord your God.' In the evening, quails came up and covered the camp. And in the morning, there was a layer of dew around the camp. When the layer of dew lifted, there on the surface of the wilderness was a fine, flaky substance, as fine as frost on the ground. When the Israelites saw it, they said to one another, 'What is it?' For they did not know what it was. Moses said to them, 'It is the bread that the Lord has given you to eat.'" This is the word of the Lord. Thanks be to God.

0: For me, living is Christ, and dying is gain. If I am to live in the flesh, that means fruitful labor for me. Yet I cannot say which I will choose. I am hard pressed between the two. My desire is to depart and be with Christ, for that is far better. But to remain in the flesh is more necessary for you. Since I am convinced of this, I know that I will remain and continue with all of you. For your progress and joy in faith, so that by my presence again with you, your boast might abound in Christ Jesus because of me. Only live your life in a manner worthy of the gospel of Christ, so that whether I come and see you or am absent and hear about you, I will know that you are standing firm in one spirit, striving side by side with one mind for the faith of the gospel, and in no way frightened by those opposing you. For them, this is evidence of their destruction, but of your salvation. And this is God's doing. For God has graciously granted you the privilege not only of believing in Christ, but suffering for him as well. Since you are having the same struggle that you saw I had, and now hear that I still have, this is the word of the Lord. Thanks be to God.
1: As we listen to the gospel lesson from Matthew 20, I want to point out one thing in verse 15. I guess I disagree with the NRSVUE choice here. There's actually a turn of phrase, an idiomatic expression that's used there when it says, "Are you envious because I am generous?" What it says in the Greek is your eye evil because I am good? I thought they should just keep that in there and then maybe put their interpretation in parentheses. But it's a great image that's there in the text. So have that in mind, in eye, when you hear it. From Matthew 20. Jesus said, "For the kingdom of heaven is like a landowner who went out early in the morning to hire laborers for his vineyard. After agreeing with the laborers for a denarius for the day, he sent them into his vineyard. When he went out at about 9 o'clock, he saw others standing idle in the marketplace, and he said to them, 'You also go into the vineyard, and I will pay you whatever is right.' So they went. When the owner went out again about noon and saw, and about 3 o'clock, he did the same. And about 5 o'clock, he went out and found others standing around, and he said to them, 'Why are you standing here idle all day?' They said to him, 'Because no one has hired us.' The owner said to them, 'You also go into the vineyard.' When evening came, the owner of the vineyard said to his manager, 'Call the laborers and give them their pay, beginning with the last and then going to the first.' When those hired about 5 o'clock came, each of them received a denarius. Now when the first came, they thought they would receive more, but each of them also received a denarius. And when they received it, they grumbled against the landowner, saying, 'These last worked only 1 hour, and you have made them equal to us who have borne the burden of the day and the scorching heat.' But the owner replied to them, to one of them, 'Friend, I am doing you no wrong. Did you not agree with me for a denarius? Take what belongs to you and go. I choose to give this last the same as I give to you. Am I not allowed to do what I choose with what belongs to me? Are you envious because I am generous?' So the last will be first, and the first will be last." This is the gospel of the Lord. Praise to you, O Christ. So for today's sermon, how about if we leave God out of it? Thought that might get your attention. Might sound a bit odd or maybe even a bit scandalous to say that, to leave God out of a sermon. But what I have in mind is about how we approach the parable that we heard from Jesus today, the story of the vineyard owner and the laborers, and of the unorthodox wage-paying procedure practices of the owner. What I'm saying about this parable is, how about if we leave God out of it as a character in this story, and then see how it speaks to us? Because that would be a big shift from how this parable is often heard. When you look at this parable, it seems simple to figure out who is who, or at least who the vineyard owner is. Clearly, this represents God using this unusual wage system. And then with God as the vineyard owner, the interesting part is, which of the workers are you? How do we see ourselves? But it all starts with God as the vineyard owner and plays out from there. But I've decided that there's a problem with that interpretation, and the problem is me. The problem is that I am too comfortable with this interpretation. With my own particular theological convictions, I am very pleased to hear about a vineyard owner God who treats everyone unexpectedly well. It fits comfortably with my universalist tendencies of God's inclusive love for all. And then while I'm at it, I can use the grumbling workers' characters as an opportunity to critique others who have less open views than I do. It all works out very well for me with this parable. It's very comfortable. The problem is, Jesus didn't tell parables to make people comfortable, me or anyone else for that matter. Certainly there are parables that have their softer edges and some that are plenty harsh already, but what I believe Jesus is up to in telling parables is shifting people out of their usual views, their assumptions about self and others and God and life, shifting into a different vision that Jesus calls the kingdom of heaven, the reign of God. Not a heaven first about future or afterlife, but the heaven of God's ways made present on earth. Sometimes the shift is subtle, sometimes it's a jolt, but it is always a way, a parable is always a way of challenging, changing, opening the listener to a shift in perspective. A shift that is inevitably uncomfortable in some way, a necessary discomfort that shifts us closer to the reign of God. So I decided that my challenge in listening to this parable is to have it make me uncomfortable. And just to be clear about my intentions, I intend to make you uncomfortable too. And I think the best way to do that is to leave God out of this parable and instead listen to this as a story which simply speaks all about us as human beings. The relationships among us, a parable in which Jesus offers an image of what those relationships can look like in this peculiar reality, the kingdom of heaven. So if we do that for this parable, with God out of it, then where would you see yourself in it? We could try out all the different roles, the vineyard owner, the long laboring workers, the last minute laborers who are paid full wages, see what each perspective evokes. That's a good way to interact with parables. But I like to focus together just on that character of the vineyard owner. Because it struck me that this character was the place of greatest disruption, of discomfort in this story. And here's why. At first, it reads like a pretty cool role to take on, right? The vineyard owner doling out surprisingly generous wages and then dealing with the wine, see what I did there, of the laboring vineyard laborers with that clever turn of phrase. Is your eye evil because I am generous? But then I start to have some questions. If I'm the owner, is this really any way to run a vineyard? It might make me look generous for a day, but it's hardly an economically sustainable model. It's not practical. Perhaps it's not even fair. I mean, what's better for everyone in the long run? That I lavishly dole out pay to part-timers, or that I manage this vineyard responsibly for the long haul? Just maybe those whining full-time laborers are really the voice of wisdom. They know it will be good for no one if this vineyard goes bankrupt. And it occurs to me that a deeper reason that I suddenly have so many concerns about being this vineyard owner, taking this role on, is that I feel in my gut what it is really talking about. I can feel in my soul that it isn't about vineyards and wages at all. It's a vision of life in which people are not treated by what they deserve, but instead with generosity, with grace, with abundance. It's an uncomfortable feeling because I realize I am challenged to do something that is difficult for me to do. Something not driven only by what I know is correct and practical and sustainable and fair and justifiable, and instead to approach anyone and everyone with a generosity of spirit, with an abundance of the lens of dignity and humanity. This parable very much echoes what Pastor Gretchen preached on, reflected last week, with Jesus speaking of forgiving 77 times. A view of life that does not calculate what is deserved, but instead is nurtured by a persistent, insistent abundance of spirit. Now, I know that it's all very complicated. All the circumstances that we know of victims and injustice and harm in life that cannot simply be set aside. And there's nothing here meant to diminish or push aside such realities. But what is given here is a deeply personal claim that each person has power in their life to never have taken from them a spirit that seeks and wants the good of others. No matter what. The conviction that there is in us a capacity to refuse to be embittered by life or entrapped by circumstance. That you have a capacity of abundance to carry out in your life. And that is empowering, and it is uncomfortable, and it is difficult. Lord, have mercy, I fail at it every day. I fail at it in the ways that I talk about and think about others, mostly who I disagree with. Fail at in my relationships with family and friends, with you, with this congregation. It's so difficult to put aside my correctness, my sense of what is justifiable and fair, and instead to start with, to lead with, a spirit of abundance, wanting the best for, wanting abundance for another. I fail at that every day, and then I am encountered by this story, this parable, with an uncomfortable word of abundance to carry out in my life. And yet, as difficult as it is for me, it dawns on me that this is very much how I want to be treated by others. With generosity, with abundance, with grace, which helps me to see, to believe that as a vineyard owner, each of us, none of us will go bankrupt by leading with abundance. I think it's good for this to be a personal, individual focused message about the way you and I each make choices in our lives. I look at all that's going on in our world, so much turmoil, so much need, and though as an individual I can feel powerless, there is something important and renewing in focusing on who I am as a person of faith in Christ, about how I will treat others. But let's not sell this parable short either, because even as we focus on the personal, There is something very broad, even global, also being expressed in this parable. It's not just a personal shift in vision, but a paradigm to bring to community and politics, to economics and to ethics, to nations and laws. Because all of those webs of relationships in our lives are deeply embedded in a get what you deserve paradigm. It's so embedded that we might even believe that's true. It's not true. The way that we look at our economics, our care for children and the elderly, relationships between nations, it doesn't have to be about you get what you deserve. It can be grounded in a vision of abundance that seeks the good of those around you. Because if you look at this world, how is that get what you deserve approach working out for us? Perhaps our world needs to hear a parable about a vineyard in a way that causes discomfort towards how we operate this vineyard world. That very personal message can become very global too. I've been mindful of global with this season of creation emphasis that we're sharing in our worship, doing so along with communities of faith throughout the globe. It's wonderful to hold in our hearts, caring for creation, speaking of gratitude and the need for care for God's world. And it occurred to me that I think there's a creative connection with this parable to that Exodus story about manna that speaks to this season of creation theme. I wonder about hearing the manna story as a parable in its own way about scarcity and abundance, a story that expresses there is enough, that we do not have to turn to the flesh pots of oppression to survive, that this world does provide what is needed. Our relationship with creation can be one of scarcity, which ironically leads to overuse and misuse, or it can be one of abundance that sees the miracle that God has given, that there is enough. At the Justice and Reconciliation Ministry meeting this past week, we had an interesting conversation about that word enough, the double meaning of it. On the one hand, you can declare enough when things are too much. Enough hatred, enough violence, enough corruption, enough dehumanizing, enough suffering. We will not accept that this is acceptable. Enough. And then how do we offer a path forward from enough? We proclaim enough. There is enough. Enough for all, enough dignity, enough courage, enough resources, enough compassion, enough goodness, enough to chart a different path forward, a path that will be uncomfortable in the best possible way, a discomfort that disrupts toward abundance. Said at the start of the sermon that I was going to keep God out of it, and I've done that. But the beauty is that even when we keep God out of the parable, God is present in the storyteller, in Jesus Christ. God is present in the embodying vision of life that is present in Christ. In Jesus, God disrupts the storyline of this world, disrupts get what you deserve, disrupts cautious practicality, disrupts order and fairness, and embodies an abundance of life that is individual and global in its reach. Lots of people told Jesus, "You can't do things that way. You can't talk about things that way." And that's what people will tell us too. That's the very kind of uncomfortable reaction we should get from others in this vineyard of life that Jesus describes. We can offer to them to join in God's vision of abundance, of enough. What Jesus teaches is uncomfortable, it is good, It is the way of the reign of God, the way of abundance practiced by saying, enough, enough. Thanks be to God. Amen.

0: Before we affirm our faith together, I would like to note that because we are using new words this week in conjunction with our season of creation, we thought it might be wise to do so responsively. So if you are willing to try something new, I invite you to rise in body or in spirit as we affirm our faith together. We believe in God, who creates all things, who embraces all things, who celebrates all things, who is present in every part of the fabric of creation. We believe in God as the source of all life, who baptizes this planet with living water. We believe in Jesus Christ, seen in the suffering one, the poor one, the malnourished one, the climate refugee. In Jesus Christ, who loves and cares for this world and suffers with it. We believe in Jesus Christ, the seed of life, who came to reconcile and renew this world and everything in it. We believe in the Holy Spirit, the breath of God, who moves with God and who moves among and with us today. We believe in everlasting life in God, the hope that one day God will put an end to death and all brokenness. Thanks be to God. Amen. Once again, a very warm welcome to those who are new to Hope Church this day. If you are a guest, you are welcome to stop by the welcome desk in the gathering area, where you can find out more about Hope Church or leave your contact information with us. You're also invited to take a hospitality gift home with you today. Everyone is invited to a time of fellowship after worship in the gathering area. Please feel welcome to share in conversation with one another. And here are a few announcements. And a reminder that you can see the full list of announcements on this sheet that you can find at the entrances to our sanctuary. All are invited to join our book study in the month of October. We will be reading not only the book of John, but will also be guided by the study Reading John for Dear Life. You can find copies of that book in the gathering area down this rampway at the Life of Hope board. And we are inviting you to simply share an abundant small fee of $10 for that book study. The study will be taking place on Tuesdays in October with an afternoon or evening time slot provided for your convenience. Also in October, we will host our next new member information class, which goes for 3 Sundays, beginning Sunday, October 11. Whether you would like to join our community or simply are eager to learn more, all are welcome to the information classes. And speaking of fellowship, next week Sunday during our Pizza Sunday time, you will be welcome to check out our affinity group fair in the gathering area. Here you will be welcomed to explore not only our existing groups, but learn about new groups being formed. These groups are formed around shared interests and are a way this community builds friendship and keeps the flame of hope alive. We hope that you will stop by tables in the gathering area next week, Sunday. And a reminder, which feels a bit like the excitement of Christmas morning, all are welcome to tour the Hope Apartments next door after worship today from 12 to 1. We are grateful to be in partnership with Dwelling Place and Community Action House in providing affordable housing to those in our community, and it's exciting to see the progress. Tour groups will form in the gathering area, but all are welcome to stop next door to see the almost finished product. As many of you know, we are grateful to highlight a community partner each month here at Hope Church. Today, we welcome Nathan Slower to share a good word from Good Samaritan Ministries.
1: Good Thank you so much. Like she said, my name is Nathan Slower, and I'm the Advancement Director with Good Samaritan Ministries, a housing nonprofit here in the community. And I want to start by sharing a little bit about a neighbor who we'll call Barb. Barb was a lifelong resident of Holland, and shortly after retirement in her 70s, found her husband passing away. And during that time, she moved into a smaller apartment so she can afford the rent costs there. And in that process, she found that she had some heart pain and went to the doctor and found out that she was going to need some pretty serious medical procedures in order to address her heart challenges. And in that process, she found that her medical bills were spiking, and in retirement, she was just not keeping up with those costs, and found that, wow, I might actually be worried about my rent for the first time in my life. You know, she had never been uncomfortable before, and that modest income that she had was dwindling, and she found herself even needing to call our services at Good Samaritan saying, I don't know what I'm going to do. I think I need help, but I don't know if I deserve it. And that's the situation that a lot of our neighbors find themselves in when they contact us. They're not sure. They're on that ragged edge of poverty or just instability financially and not sure where they're going to go next. And at Good Samaritan, we try to help point them in the right direction, find services that will work for their situation and really lift themselves out of their challenges. But there are too many situations like those that Barb were experiencing in our community. So Ottawa County is one of the fastest growing counties in Michigan, but right now the prices of housing are making it so a lot of our neighbors are struggling to keep up. In that process, there's over 1,000 people who we've recently counted in the last year who are experiencing homelessness, including over 400 students in the community. The emergency shelter use in our community since 2022 has doubled, meaning that people are having to stay in a place that's not comfortable. And one in three people are in our community considered ALICE, meaning they're asset limited, income constrained, employed. So that means that even if you have a job, you know, one major issue like Barb's medical emergency or a job loss, maybe a child getting sick, something can go wrong and you may find yourself in a really difficult situation or unable to afford some of the basic necessities like food, shelter, transportation, and so on. So this is not far away. People like Barb are really right here. They're our neighbors. They're people who are trying to figure out what comes next. So that's where Good Samaritan comes in. We help some of those people in a few different ways. First, we help to find housing. So we field over 5,000 calls and walk-ins each year and help people find a permanent housing solution that will work for them and their family. We also offer temporary shelter units that people can stay in for up to 120 days, so they can stay, avoid having to go into an emergency shelter if they want to stay together. We also help with preventing housing loss. So we work pretty closely with the court system. So if there's a dispute between a landlord and their tenant, we're able to kind of act as an intermediary and help provide temporary rental assistance and other financial interventions so that people can avoid a housing loss situation. And then finally, we help to walk alongside people so they can thrive and achieve their goals. So we have a mentorship program called Circles, where a person called a leader sets a goal for themselves over the course of an 18-month period, whether that's going back to school, raising their income, getting out of debt, and they're paired with somebody who's a volunteer called an ally who walks alongside them, meets with them monthly, and helps them to achieve their goals. And that program has been really successful. Over 78% of the people in that program have managed to increase their income and decrease debt in that time of participation. So I'm here today because I want to invite you all to get involved if you're interested. There's always ways to volunteer. We have a great pickleball tournament, if any of you play, coming up on November 7th and 8th, so come on by. We always need people to support our work financially if you are considering giving a year-end gift. And then finally, you can follow us online at goodsamottawa.org, sign up for our e-newsletter, hear more stories like Barb's, or follow us on Facebook. Thanks so much, and I encourage you all to continue unlocking opportunities for our neighbors here in Ottawa County.
0: Thank you, Nathan. As Elder Norman Burt leads us in prayer today, you are encouraged to remember all of those in our community, friends and households alike, we are invited to pray for, Thank you for holding them in the light of God's grace. Let us now be called to prayer.

O Holy One, Creator of heaven and earth, you of 10,000 names who we know as our Father, Mother, and our God. We come in the name of our Lord Jesus Christ, eternal Word incarnate, who taught us that you love us and that you suffer with humankind. We come surrounded and helped by your Holy Spirit, God in us. Our cups are full to overflowing with the good things of your earth. We have so much more than just our daily bread. We thank you that we are able to live in peace without fear of the wars, hunger, and disease that many of our brothers and sisters around the world suffer on a daily basis. We are truly blessed. In the midst of our plenty, we remember those not so blessed. For them, Lord, in your mercy, we lift our voices on behalf of a suffering world, a world that suffers from natural disasters, earthquakes, floods, raging fires. All too often, these natural disasters come from human desires. We lift our voices on behalf of a world that groans from the ambitions and greed of men who lust after power, dominion, and wealth beyond their needs, and who are content to destroy the peace and lives of their fellow human beings in the struggle to get what they desire. Forgive us when we are complicit with these actions. Lord, in your mercy. In this season of political campaigns, we are particularly aware of the actions of our leaders, local, state, and national. We pray that those in places of power manage that power graciously and faithfully on behalf of the greater good for all, and in particular for the well-being of the weakest, poorest, and most vulnerable of those under their care. And we pray that we, who call you our Father, Mother, and our God, will say and do these things which lead for peace. Lord, in your mercy, bless us as we may be. Blessed as we may be, we ourselves have many needs that we would bring before you. We have health needs, physical, emotional, and spiritual. Some of us have financial worries that plague us. Some of us have relational conflicts that steal our peace. We bring before you now those needs of our own and of others in our acquaintance. You who lived amongst us as a human being with emotions and physical needs, reach into our lives with comfort and healing. In particular, we pray your special grace for Matthew, George, Debbie, Lene, Sean, Leona, Char, Marjorie, Joan, John, Kathy, Jan, Betty, Barbara, Allie, Abe, Tom Albert, Doug, Matt, June, Drew, Steve, and Pam. And in this silence, we bring before you our own fears, sorrows, and needs. Lord, in your mercy, hear our prayers. Jesus Christ, when you walked with us, you told us that where two or three of us are gathered in your name, there you are amongst us. So we join our voices in praying the prayer that you taught us. Our Father in heaven, hallowed be your name. Your kingdom come, your will be done, on earth as in heaven. Give us today our daily bread.
Forgive us our sins as we forgive those who sin against us. Save us from the time of trial and deliver us from evil. For the kingdom, the power, and the glory are yours, now and forever. Amen. As the deacons set the offering plates near each exit, let us continue how God might be asking us to offer ourselves and our gifts.

Dear gracious God, we thank you for your gifts to us. Please use these gifts we bring before you to bless others who are in need and who seek the justice and peace in your kingdom. Help us always to be faithful as your followers of Christ. In Jesus' name we pray. Amen.

0: Friends, go now in peace to love and serve the Lord, knowing that the grace of our Lord Jesus Christ, the love of God, and the fellowship of the Holy Spirit is with us, now and always. Thanks be to God. Amen.
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Canada. 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

0: 나 앞에 짜내라. 예. 싸게 뜨면 짜내라. 짜내라 앞에 앞에. 예.
1: 짜내라
0: 앞에 앞에. Now look here. I want that guitar to fall in on that. 짜내라 앞에 앞에. Oh yeah. Now turn it up, boys. Yeah, now everybody turn it up now. Now look here. We gonna make it mellow for you now. We gonna make it

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1: NBC News Radio, I'm Lisa Carton. Treasury Secretary Scott Bessent is meeting with a top Chinese official today ahead of the upcoming summit between President Trump and Xi Jinping. Bessent is holding talks with Chinese Vice Premier He this morning at the J.P. Morgan Chase headquarters in Manhattan. U.S. Trade Representative Jamison Greer is also taking part in the discussions, which are likely to include tariffs, critical minerals, and artificial intelligence. Those topics are also expected to come up this Wednesday at the U.S.-China summit in Washington, D.C. President Trump is back at the White House after returning early from Camp David after a security alert was issued in the Middle East. Details from Jim Forbes.
2: Trump was scheduled to spend the weekend at the presidential retreat north of Washington, but cut his trip short and returned to the White House Saturday night. No reason was given for his early return, though it comes after the State Department issued an alert advising Americans in the region to, quote, exercise heightened vigilance and prepare for potential travel disruptions as tensions rise between Saudi Arabia and the Houthi rebels.
1: Google says its AI model Gemini hacked three different companies. We'll get the latest from Jennifer Kuiper.
3: Google officials say it happened in May during a test of its AI software. The tech company stressed that in all three cases, the test was stopped before any information was accessed. Google said it did not learn about the intrusions until July, when an AI-focused cybersecurity company reviewed its work on Gemini to look for incidents similar to the Hugging Face incident involving OpenAI. The CEO of OpenAI will brief the United Nations Security Council on Wednesday on developments in artificial intelligence.
1: A new study shows the type of sleep you get matters more than you think. A team of Chinese researchers found that more REM sleep was tied to a lower risk of 83 diseases, including heart failure, dementia, Parkinson's, Alzheimer's, and multiple sclerosis. 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

discover that

0: Hi, this is Dan Evans. Coming up on Monday's WHTC Morning News, we'll talk with AARP Michigan about the importance of the 50-plus voter. 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
1: NBC News Radio, I'm Lisa Carton. Treasury Secretary Scott Bessent is meeting with a top Chinese official today ahead of the upcoming summit between President Trump and Xi Jinping. Bessent is holding talks with Chinese Vice Premier He this morning at the J.P. Morgan Chase headquarters in Manhattan. U.S. Trade Representative Jamison Greer is also taking part in the discussions, which are likely to include tariffs, critical minerals, and artificial intelligence. Those topics are also expected to come up this Wednesday at the U.S.-China summit in Washington, D.C. President Trump is back at the White House after returning early from Camp David after a security alert was issued in the Middle East. He was expected to spend the weekend at the presidential retreat north of Washington, but cut his trip short and returned to the White House last night. No reason was given for his early return. A new study from a team of Chinese researchers found that more REM sleep was tied to a lower risk of 83 diseases. Lisa Carton, NBC News Radio.
2: With a news update on WHTC Holland's Cool FM, I'm Gary Stevens. Polling indicates most Americans think AI can destroy humanity. A new political survey shows that nearly 2 in 3 Americans are concerned artificial intelligence could pose grave risks to the future of mankind. This after several current and former AI company employees have warned about the dangers of the technology. Instead of running away from AI, educators such as West Ottawa School Superintendent Tim Bearden are encouraging students to embrace this.
3: What we're trying to do is understand that our kids are going to use artificial intelligence when they leave our buildings, when they move on to other endeavors. They're going to use it. So we want kids to be responsible, ethical users of AI. And that's what we're really focused on in terms of our educational platform right now, is making sure kids are ethical users, responsible users, that they are wise in how they acquire information. And we understand that asking the right questions is probably more important than knowing the answers in the future. So we're really focused around those concepts and educating our kids.
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4: Here's the updated forecast from WHTC.com. Chance of rain showers this afternoon. Otherwise, cloudy skies expected. Daytime highs approaching 67. Slight chance for showers tonight. Lows dip down to about 51, mainly cloudy. I'm meteorologist Megan Mulford. Right now, 62.
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1: NBC News Radio, I'm Lisa Carton. A new poll is showing President Trump's approval rating hitting a second-term low ahead of November's midterm elections. According to the NBC News poll, Trump's approval rating stands at 41% among registered voters. Meanwhile, 55% of voters say they believe Trump's policies have hurt the economy. That's up from 48% in March, before the war in Iran sent prices on gas and other essentials sharply higher. The poll also found Democrats hold a 5% edge in the battle for control of Congress. Mike Waltz is defending President Trump's move to ban major news outlets from the White House. Appearing on CNN's State of the Union, the U.S. ambassador to the United Nations said the president is absolutely spot on.
2: The president is absolutely within his rights to limit journalists to government facilities. Particularly when, in his opinion, they're not behaving as good faith journalists.
1: Trump said on Truth Social Friday that he's barring CNN, MS Now, and Politico due to what he says is their constant reporting of fiction and lies when covering him. The president said other news media outlets will also be banned from the White House soon. The Houthi rebels in Yemen are claiming they attacked Saudi Arabia's capital and oil facilities with drones and missiles. The latest from Jim Forbes.
3: The New York Times says emergency alerts went off in Riyadh on Saturday, with residents reporting loud explosions. There have been no reports of casualties. A spokesman for the Saudi coalition fighting the rebels says their air defenses intercepted a Houthi missile headed for Riyadh and fended off assaults in several other cities in Saudi Arabia. On Saturday night, the U.S. State Department urged Americans in the region to exercise heightened vigilance as tensions rise between the Saudis and the Houthis.
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0: The Zealand West Ducks are on the road as they take on the South Christian Sailors this Friday night on your WHTC High School Football Game of the Week. 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
1: NBC News Radio, I'm Lisa Carton. A new poll is showing President Trump's approval rating hitting a second-term low ahead of November's midterm elections. According to the NBC News poll, Trump's approval rating stands at 41% among registered voters. Meanwhile, 55% of voters say they believe Trump's policies have hurt the economy. That's up from 48% in March, before the war in Iran sent prices on gas and other essentials sharply higher. The poll also found Democrats hold a 5% edge in the battle for control of Congress. Mike Waltz is defending President Trump's move to ban major news outlets from the White House. The U.S. ambassador to the United Nations appeared on CNN's State of the Union.
2: The president is absolutely within his rights to limit journalists to government facilities.
1: On Friday, Trump barred CNN, MS Now, and Politico due to what he says is their constant reporting of fiction and lies. I'm Lisa Carton.
3: With the news update on WHTC Holland's Cool FM, I'm Gary Stevens. The West Nile virus has come to Ottawa County for 2026. Earlier this month, County Department of Public Health officials announced that one person had come down with the mosquito-borne disease. No name, age, gender, or hometown of the afflicted one was disclosed. The only descriptions put forward was that the person had to be hospitalized, had no recent travel history, and likely became infected from a mosquito bite in West Michigan. Heading into this weekend, there were 11 cases reported statewide, among 161 across the country. Dr. Alfuro Wimmer is a retired Holland area allergist and immunologist.
4: West Nile virus can cause many symptoms, including joint aches, muscle aches, encephalitis also, which is swelling of the brain. And it is not a virus to play with.
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5: Here's the updated forecast from WHTC.com. Overcast this afternoon with a chance of rain showers. Highs around 67. Lows around 51. Tonight, slight chance of rain showers. I'm meteorologist Jennifer Vujicki. Right now, 60.
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